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0: This is What's Right, What's Left with Pastor Ernie Sanders.
5: Good evening and welcome to another edition of What's Right, What's Left on this 23rd day of August, 2026. And tonight, my producer is none other than Mighty Mike. Hey, Mighty Mike.
6: Hey, Pastor, how are you?
5: Ready to roll tonight.
6: Yes, we are.
5: Title of the message is Why the World Hates Israel. I bet if I asked you, Mike, why does the world hate Israel, you might be a little bit stumped, huh?
6: Yes, I would.
5: Well, we're going to explain that tonight because it's right here in God's Word, the Bible. And so we're going to pick it up here. Well, those on the right are hated. We're really hated by those on the left. Those on the left are considered the enemies of God, of the church, of Israel, by those on the right. And that's just reality. That's what's happening today. And the Lord Jesus said that those on the right will inherit the kingdom of God and live forever, and those on the left will be bound and cast into the lake of fire. Today we have what we call the Red-Green Alliance, and that has two applications. One of the applications, if you look it up, it talks about the confederacy between the Communist Party and the globalists. The other tells you it's an alliance between radical Islam and the Communist Party. And so here now we see that that alliance between radical Islam and the Communist Party, they have a saying that the enemy of my enemy is my friend. Therefore, the enemies of the Red-Green Alliance, the radical Islams and the communists, are Christians and Jews. Christians and Jews. Here, when we talk about today what is happening, the Bible tells you that in the end times, many will depart from the faith. It also goes to tell you that they came off from us, but they were never part of us. Had they been part of us, they would have stayed. But we're seeing people that they're professing Christianity, professing conservatism, all of a sudden, and the very same people at one time that seemed to be so pro-Israel now are defecting. They're going in the opposite direction. Who am I talking about? Well, today those are cursing Israel. Tucker Carlson is one. Greg Reese, Candace Owens, Mike Adams, Alex Jones, all of these people in the conservative, what was conservative radio, now we see them kind of switching up and bleeding off to the left. So what is all happening? Well, we get to that in the very last part of this message tonight. But we're going to start here in Genesis chapter 12. And we start there in verse 1. Now the Lord had said unto Abram, get thee out of the country and from thy land, and I will show thee that I will show thee there. And I will make of thee a great nation, and I will bless thee and make thy name great, and thou shalt be a blessing. And I will bless them that bless thee, and curse them that curse thee. And in thee shall be all the families of the earth be blessed. Now, up until now, the covenants made, the Adamic covenant and the Noahic covenant, they were to all the people, to everyone, okay? The Call of Abraham marks kind of a critical turning point in history. Herefore, to God's covenant, like I said, was with all of mankind. And you find that during the Noahic covenant, especially in Genesis 9, 8 through 17. And it applied to all men alike. With a confusion of tongues at Babel, distinct notions, or distinct nations necessarily begin to develop. Though the Noahic covenant is an everlasting covenant, it was now necessary for this to be supplemented, but not replaced. And so, here, by a special relation with a peculiar nation, through which the promised seed of the woman, and that was in Genesis 3:15, called the that promise of the seed of the woman would eventually enter the human race to redeem the lost of mankind. And so, and of course, we've been over that many times, so I'm not going to go all over that, but here we continue. So Abraham departed as the Lord had spoken unto him, and Lot went with him. And Abraham was 75 years old when he departed out of Haran. And Abraham took Sarai, his wife, and Lot, his brother's son, and all their substance that they had gathered, and the souls that had gotten in Haran. And they went forth to go into the land of Canaan. Into the land of Canaan they came. And so all Abraham had to do in this covenant, because it was unconditional, the first, other words, all he had to do was just do it, depart and go to the land of Canaan. That's what he did. And that covenant was fulfilled. And Abraham passed through the land into the place of Shechem, into the plain of Moriah, and the Canaanite was then in the land. And the Lord appeared unto Abraham and said, unto thy seed will I give this land, and there builded he an altar unto the Lord, who appeared unto him. Now, here, this is the very first mention of an actual appearance of God to men. We refer to that as a theophany, when God appears to man on a precarnate appearance of Christ, when he appears in the form of the Lord Jesus Christ, that we call that a Christophany. But the God's promise here to give Abraham the land of Canaan was unconditional. Again, Abraham had already met the only condition, that of leaving his homeland and going to Canaan, as God commanded. And so, I want to go now over to Deuteronomy 28. And this is a very interesting chapter, because it tells you both the blessings and the cursings of God in this passage of Scripture. Here, the very first verse is the key verse as we start out. And it shall come to pass, if thou shalt hearkenly and diligently unto the voice of the Lord thy God, to observe and to do all his commandments, which I commanded thee this day, that the Lord thy God will set thee on high above all the nations of the earth. Now that right there is enough to make all the other nations of the earth kind of jealous. But here, this first verse is referred to as the magnanimous promise that was implicit in God's original promise to Abraham. But again, we see something taking place because of Israel's disobedience. It's been set aside for now, but will ultimately be fulfilled when Israel, as a nation, turns back to God. And that'll happen. Well, the answer to that is in Zechariah 14, verses 9 through 17, and we'll take a look at that later here as we go through here. And so he says here, And all these blessings shall come on thee and overtake thee, if thou shalt hearken unto the voice of the Lord thy God. Blessed shalt thou be in the city, and blessed shalt thou be in the field. Blessed shall be the fruit of the body, and the fruit of the ground, and the fruit of the cattle, the increase of the kine, and the flocks, and of thy sheep. The kine is simply cattle, okay. Blessed shall be the basket and thy store. That word actually there for basket in the Hebrews, kneading bowl, a kneading bowl. It's where they would make up bread. Blessed shall thou be when thou comest in, and blessed shall thou be when thou goest out. The Lord shall cause thine enemies to rise up against thee, to be smitten before thy face. They shall come out against thee one way, and flee before thee seven ways. The Lord shall command the blessings upon thee in thy storehouses, and in all thou settest thine hand unto, and he shall bless thee in the land which the Lord thy God giveth thee. The Lord shall establish thee an holy people unto himself, as he has sworn unto thee, if thou should keep the commandments of the Lord thy God and walk in his ways. So God is making it very, very clear here. And again, it is very clear from Genesis to Revelation as we go through Scripture. The one thing, more than any other thing, that God demands is obedience. He demands obedience. And here now, so Israel had this choice. I mean, Israel could have just had it, I mean, just so good. They could have been so blessed had they just obeyed God's commands, which weren't hard commands. And all the people of the earth shall see that thou art called by the name of the Lord, and they shall be afraid of thee. And the Lord shall make thee plenteous in goods, and in the fruit of the body, and in the fruit of the cattle, and in the fruit of the ground in the land, which the Lord sware unto the fathers to give thee. The Lord shall open unto thee his good treasure, the heaven to give the rain unto thy land in its season, and to bless all the work of thy hand. And thou shalt lead, or thou shalt lend unto many nations, and thou shalt not borrow. And so they're going to be prosperous. They were going to be very, very prosperous as a people. And the Lord shall make thee the head and not the tail, and thou shalt be above only, and thou shalt not be beneath. And if thou hearken unto the commandments of thy Lord thy God, which I commanded thee this day to observe and to do them, thou shalt not go aside from any of thy words which I commanded thee today to the right or to the left, to go after other gods to serve them. So here, unfortunately, what you have today is you still have amongst many in the Jewish community who have failed to recognize the Word of God. They failed to repent. Many of them still have, and this is, again, one of the reasons why so many people hate the Jews, is because they will often appear as we are God's chosen people. We know we're chosen people. But the main thing is, and that doesn't go for just the Jews. Believe me, this goes for all of America. Folks, they refuse to repent. They refuse to repent because they feel that they have nothing to repent of. Many of them will go so far as to tell you that in Isaiah 53, that's not the Lord Jesus Christ that is being referred to in Isaiah 53, but the nation of Israel itself. But there's a real problem there. Because if you take that aside, it looks like the nation of Israel, okay, is persecuting the nation of Israel. And so you can't fit that scenario in there at all. It just doesn't work. And so now, again, God laid out how many blessings. I mean, whoa, just untold blessings Israel could have if they could just be obedient to him. He would protect them. They would never have to worry about losing another battle. They would never have to worry about going hungry, famine. They would never have to worry about a lack of rain. God would provide all of that. They would be in Nirvana, if you might call it that. They would be just totally blessed by just obeying God. But there's a big problem. And that problem, of course, was disobedience. And then you wonder, why has Israel, as a people, as a nation, suffered so much as a people? Why has the world hated them so much? Well, here's the answer. The answer is starting here in verse 15. But if thou shalt come to pass, if thou wilt not hearken unto the voice of the Lord, thy God, to observe all his commandments and his statutes, which I commanded thee this day, that all these curses shall come upon thee and overtake thee. Cursed shall thou be in the city, and cursed shall thou be in the field. So here God laid it out for him. He laid it out very clearly for him. Cursed shall thou be in thy basket and in thy store. Cursed shall be the fruit of thy body and the fruit of thy land, the increase of thy kine and the flocks and thy sheep. He's talking about offsprings and cattle. Cursed shalt thou be when thou comest in and when thou goest out. The Lord shall send upon thee cursing, vexation, and rebuke. And all that thou settest thine hand at unto for to do, until thou be destroyed, and until thou perish quickly because of thy wickedness of thy doings, whereby thou hast forsaken me. The Lord shall make the pestilence cleave unto thee until they have consumed thee from off the land, whither thou goest to possess it. The Lord shall smite thee with a consumption and a fever and with an inflammation and with an extreme burning and the sword and with the sword and with a blasting and with mildew, and they shall pursue thee until thou perish. And the heaven that is over thy head shall be like brass, and the earth under thee shall be iron. And the Lord shall make the rain of thy land powder, and dust from heaven shall it come down upon thee until thou be destroyed. The Lord shall cause thee to be smitten before thine enemies, and thou shalt go out one way against them, and flee seven ways before them, and shall be removed into all the kingdoms. Now, all the kingdoms of the earth. This prophecy, if you think about it, just think about that, was literally fulfilled when the Romans finally destroyed the city and the temple, and the people were carried away into all nations. Actually, most of them there in 70 A.D. were carried away into Egypt. They were sold into slavery by the Romans to the Egyptians. And it was partially fulfilled in the Assyrian and Babylonian captivities. And thy carcass shall be meat unto all the fowls of the air and unto all the beasts of the earth, and no man shall fray them away. And the Lord will smite thee with the botch of Egypt, and with the hemorrhoids, and with the scab. The botch is boils. It's boils. It's big boils all over. What it's talking about here. and with the itch wherewith thou canst not be healed. And the Lord shall smite thee with madness and blindness and astonishment of heart. That means confusion, total confusion. Say again now, this is God's judgment on Israel. Now I'm going to tell you, when I tell you folks, when these people that say, well, you know, we're going to be a curse to Israel, and I tell you, the Bible, God says, no, you leave Israel alone, that he will judge Israel. That God's reserved the judgment of Israel for himself. See, if God tells you to do something, a smart thing to do is to listen. You see, because had Israel listened, they wouldn't be going through all these horrible things that are happening to them. But they were a stiff-necked people. And thy carcass shall be meat unto all the fowls of the air, unto the beasts of the earth, and to no man shall fray them away. And the Lord will smite thee with the botch of Egypt, and with the hemorrhoids, and with the scabs, and with the itch, whereof thou canst not be healed. And the Lord shall smite thee with madness, and blindness, and astonishment of heart. And thou shalt grope at noonday, as the blind gropeth in darkness. And thou shalt not prosper in thy ways, and thou shalt not be oppressed, and spoiled evermore. And no man shall save thee. And thou shalt betroth a wife, and another man shall lie with her. Thou shalt build a house, and thou shalt not dwell therein. Thou shalt plant a vineyard, and shalt not gather the grapes. Thine ox shall be slain before thee, thine eyes, and thou shalt not eat thereof. Thine ass shall be violently taken away from before thy face, and shall not be restored to thee. The sheep shall be given unto thine enemies, and thou shalt have none to rescue them. And thy sons and thy daughters shall be given unto another people, and thine eyes shall look and fail with longing for them all the day long, and there shall be no might in thine hand. And the fruit of thy land and thy laborers shall a nation which thou knowest not eat up, and thou shalt be only oppressed and crushed always. And thou shalt be mad for the sight of thine eyes which thou shalt see. And the Lord shall smite thee in the knees and in the legs, and a sore botch. Well, you know, I had said no. That was boiled. No, a botch is like an ulcer or a tumor that appears on the skin here that cannot be healed from the soul, thy foot and thy top of thy head. And the Lord shall bring thee and thy king which thou shalt set over thee into a nation which neither thou nor thy fathers have known, and there shalt thou serve other gods, woods and stone. And thou shalt become an astonishment, a proverb, a byword among all nations, whither the Lord shall lead thee. And so here's another prophecy when he's talking about verse 37, dealing with Israel, remarkably fulfilled over 1,000 years later. Not only was it continuously fulfilled during the almost 1,900 years when the people of Israel had no homeland, but even with the establishment of the nation of Israel in 1948, Israel continues. They continue to be an astonishment, a proverb, and a byword among the nations. In addition, most of the people worldwide continue to believe in those, well, evolutionary gods, if you will. Today, many actually believe government can be God, the Communist Party. There's all kinds of them out there. And again, here, a very large percentage of the Jewish people. Now, there's a difference between the seed of Abraham. All the Jews are a seed of Abraham. But not all the Jews are the sons of Abraham. That's virtually a third that will recognize Christ as their Messiah and then be saved. Thou shalt carry much seed into the field, and shalt gather but little in, for the locust shall consume it. Thou shalt plant vineyards and dress them, but thou shalt neither drink of the wine nor gather the grapes, for the worms shall eat them. Thou shalt have olive trees throughout all thy coasts, but thou shalt not anoint thyself with oil, for thine olive shall cast its fruit. In other words, the olives will fall off the trees before they're ripe. Thou shalt beget sons and daughters, but thou shalt not enjoy them, for they shall go into captivity. All the trees and fruit of the land shall the locust consume. And the stranger that is within shall see, within thee shall get up above thy very high, and thou shalt come down very low. And he shall lend to thee, and thou shalt not lend to him. He shall be the head, and thou shalt be the tail. Moreover, all these curses shall come upon thee, and shall pursue thee, and overtake thee, till thou be destroyed. Because thou, now here we go again. Again, God has made it very clear to him. Very clear to him. Listen, here's what will happen if you don't obey, if you're disobedient. These are some very, very, very hard things that will come your way. All you have to do to avoid all of this is be in compliance with my word. It's not real heavy. I'm not asking you to do very hard things. I'm asking you to be obedient to my commands. He goes on. Moreover, all these curses shall come upon thee, and shall pursue thee, and overtake thee, till thou be destroyed, because thou hearkenest not unto the voice of the Lord thy God, to keep his commandments and his statutes, which he commanded thee. And they shall be upon thee for a sign and for a wonder, and upon thy seed forever. Because thou servest not the Lord thy God with joyfulness and with gladness of heart for the abundance of all things, therefore shalt thou serve thine enemies, which the Lord shall send against thee in hunger, and in thirst, and in nakedness, and in want of all things, and he shall put a yoke of iron upon thy neck until he have destroyed thee. The Lord shall bring a nation against thee from far, from the end of all the earth, as swift as an eagle flieth, a nation whose tongue thou shalt not understand. So he's talking about the prophecy that was fulfilled, at least in part, by the cruel nation of Assyria, and then again done by Babylon, and then ultimately by the Roman Empire. A nation of fierce countenance, which shall not regard the person of the older, nor show favor to the younger. And he shall eat the fruit of the cattle and the fruit of the land until thou be destroyed, which also shall leave thee either corn, shall not leave thee corn, nor wine, nor oil, or the increase of thy kine, or flocks of thy sheep, until they have destroyed thee. And he shall besiege thee in all thy gates until the high and the fenced walls come down, wherein thou trustest throughout thy land. And he shall besiege thee in all thy gates throughout all thy land, which the Lord God hath given thee. Again, folks, here you go. This here next verse was the harshest punishment that God ever brought upon a people, and he brought it upon them for, guess what? For killing their children. For doing America's national sin. Now just think about this. what God had done to Israel. And America has committed to sin many, many, many, many, many times worse, more by sheer number, for killing its children. Listen to this. And thou shalt eat the fruit of thine own body, the flesh of thy sons and thy daughters, which the Lord thy God hath given thee in the siege and in the straitness wherewith thy enemies shall distress thee, so that the man that is tender among you and is very delicate, his eyes shall be evil toward his brother and toward the wife of his bosom and toward the remnant of his children, which he shall leave, so that he will not give to any of them of the flesh of his children whom he shall eat, because he has nothing left in him in the siege and in the straitness wherewith thine enemies shall distress thee in all thy gates. The tender and the delicate woman among you, which would not venture to set the sole of the foot upon the ground for delicateness and tenderness, her eyes shall be evil toward her husband of her bosom, and toward her son, and toward her daughter, and toward her young one that cometh out from between her legs, her feet, and toward her children whom she shall bear. For she shall eat them for want of all things secretly in the siege and straitness wherewith. And thine enemy shall distress thee in thy gates. So as we think about this today, I mean, who could even begin to imagine? At least I would hope, well, that I don't know, but I'm afraid I do. You see, I would not put it past, I'll tell you the truth, I wouldn't put it past Hillary Clinton or those that she hangs with, a lot of those people, those wicked women, the ones that involved in all kinds of witchcraft. I would not put it past them to eat their children at all. If thou wilt not observe to do all the words of the law that are written in this book, that thou mayest fear his glorious and fearful name, the Lord thy God, then the Lord will make thy plagues wonderful, and the plagues of thy seed even great plagues, and of long continuance, and sore sickness of a long continuance. Moreover, he will bring upon thee all the diseases of Egypt, which thou wast afraid of, and they shall cleave unto thee. Also every sickness and every plague which is not written in the book of this law, them will the Lord bring upon thee until thou be destroyed. And that's many of those sicknesses which we've had, like COVID, like AIDS. And by the way, there seems to be evidence out there today that Anthony Fauci was actually involved with creating the AIDS plague. And you should be left a few number, whereas as you were, as the stars of the heaven for multitude, but because thou wouldest not obey the voice of the Lord thy God. And it should come to pass that as the Lord rejoiced over you to do you good, and to multiply you, so the Lord will rejoice over you to destroy you and to bring you into naught. And you should be plucked off the land, whether thou goest to possess it. And the Lord shall scatter thee amongst all the people from one end of the earth unto the other. There thou shalt serve other gods, which neither thou nor thy fathers have known, even wood and stone. And among these nations shalt thou find no ease, neither shall the sole of thy foot have rest. But the Lord shall bring thee there a trembling heart, and a failing of eyes, and the sorrow of the mind. And the life shall hang in doubt before thee, and thou shalt fear day and night, and shall have none assurance of thy life. Now, during their long exile, the people of Israel would be subject to, well, I'm going to tell you folks, some pretty extreme persecution. Often amongst many nations. Remember October 7th. This prophecy right here that I just read you has been literally fulfilled again and again and again in modern times. We just saw what we mentioned October 7th to you. But as bad as that was, it was nothing compared to the Nazi Holocaust. But remember also what took in the Spanish Inquisition. All of these things what took place. He goes on to say, "And in the morning thou shalt say with God, even if it were even. And even thou shalt say, would God it were morning, for the fear of thine heart wherewith thou shalt fear, and for the right of thine eyes which thou shalt see. And the Lord shall bring thee into Egypt again with ships." Well, that happened. "By the way, whereof I spake unto thee, thou shalt see it no more again, and there you shall be sold unto your enemies for bondmen and bondwomen, and no man shall buy you." So what happens was, remember, after 70 AD, when the Romans took a lot of the Jews in the captivity, the slaves, and they sold them into Egypt to the Egyptians. And so here we see, you say, well, why? Why does the world hate the Jews? Well, you just heard the reason. We just read you the reason. But remember again, the Bible talks about those that...

0: urgent weather message. The National Weather Service in Cleveland has issued a severe thunderstorm warning for northwestern Trumbull County in northeastern Ohio, northeastern Geauga County in northeastern Ohio, southeastern Lake County in northeastern Ohio, southwestern Ashtabula County in northeastern Ohio, until 9:15 p.m. Eastern Daylight Time. At 8:37 p.m. Eastern Daylight Time, a severe thunderstorm was located over Chardon, moving southeast at 35 miles per hour. Hazard, 60 miles per hour wind gusts and nickel-size hail. Source, radar indicated. Impact, expects damage to trees and power lines. Locations impacted include Chardon, Middlefield, North Bloomfield, Orwell, Britton, West Farmington, Willoughby Hills, Kirtland, Huntsburg, Clarendon, Morkville, Hartscroft, Kirtland Hills, Wade Hill, and Aquila. For your protection, move to an interior room on the lowest floor of a building. Repeating, a severe thunderstorm warning has been issued until 9:15 p.m. Eastern Daylight Time for the following counties in Ohio: Ashtabula, Geauga, Lake, and Trumbull.
1: And Balak said unto Balaam, I called thee to curse mine enemies, and behold, thou hast altogether blessed them these three times. So every single time that Balak, he paid Balaam, who was supposed to be a prophet, and to curse Israel, but God wouldn't let him curse Israel. He went to took Balak's money, but what happened every time he would go to curse Israel, he would end up blessing Israel. And he just did that with those two previous verses talking about coming to the Messiah. And so now, here, you know, Balak at this time was becoming very unhappy. Balaam had a little run-in with the angel of the Lord. And he had been warned by his ass that he was riding that the angel of the Lord was standing in front of him with his sword drawn. So now what did Balaam do? Now Balaam, being worried about Balak, the king, of the Edomites, killing him, you know, he paid him to do these things, and he's double-crossed him. Not that he meant to double-cross him, but he did. And so now, he's got to come up with a way of getting out of this trouble he's in. So he tells Balak, look, here's what we do. You know, Your women out there, they're very loose women. And here, these Moabite women, well, let me just take you over here very quickly. And Israel abode in Shittim, verse 25, and the people begin to commit whoredom in the daughters of Moab. See, Balaam says, look, what you do, get your women to go seduce the men of Israel. And if they do that, let them take them in and lay with them. If they do that, God himself will curse the people. Well, he was right, okay? And let me read. And Israel abode in Shittim, and the people began to commit whoredom with the daughters of Moab. And they called the people unto the sacrifice of their gods, and the people did eat, bow down to their gods. And Israel joined himself unto Baal-peor. The anger of the Lord was kindled against Israel. And the Lord said unto Moses, take all of the hands of the people, all the heads of the people, and hang them up before the Lord against the sun, that the fierce anger of the Lord may be turned away from Israel. And Moses said unto the judges of Israel, slay every one of the men that were joined together with Baal-peor. Well, to go ahead and make a long story short here. Here, the next thing you know, you've got the Israeli men taking these Midianites and Moabites women right in front of everybody, and taking them into their tents. Well, they did that in front of old Phinehas, the son of Eleazar, the son of Aaron. And the priest saw it, and he rose up from among the congregation and took a javelin in his hand, and he went after the men of Israel into the tent and thrust both of them right through the men of Israel and into the woman through her belly. So the plague was stayed. So God was, he's going to put a plague and destroy all the people of Israel there. But Phinehas rose up. So what happens in the end? Well, what Balaam had said turned out to be true. God cursed him. But Balak and Balaam, things didn't end very well with them at all. They died a very hard death. I want to go now over to Psalms 83. In Psalm 83, verses 1 through 5. Keep not thou silence, O God. Hold not thy peace, and be not still, O God. For lo, thine enemies make a tumult, and they that hate thee have lifted up thy head, and they have taken crafty counsel against thy people, and consulted against thy hidden ones. They have said, come and let us cut them off from being a nation, and the name of Israel be no more than remembrance. For they have consulted together, and they have consent with their confederate against thee. So here now, the Psalm of David is making he's praying a prayer, an imprecatory prayer, actually, against his enemies. And the reason is they were doing exactly what the United Nations is doing today. The United Nations has formed a confederacy against the nation of Israel. If it were not for the United States, if the United States of America were not here, there would not be one single nation standing with Israel. The entire world would be standing against Israel today. And so here, he's praying, and of course, God has made it very clear. He doesn't stutter. Can you imagine, folks? We looked at how God had brought the harshest judgment upon a people, that of cannibalism. And Israel hasn't done hardly, when it comes to killing of the children, not even close to what, even though today, population-wise, Israel is horrible when it comes to abortions, population-wise. But overall numbers, they haven't killed nearly as many babies, innocent babies. America has become wicked, absolutely wicked. In Massachusetts, I pray that God will bring those that just recently passed that legislation, you can kill a baby all the way up, and celebrated it. I pray that God will return the death upon the heads of those state legislators in Massachusetts. Folks, I pray that God will do that, that he will bring, you see, let that be returned unto them. Let their sin. That will awaken them. And even more so for California. Unto the state legislators in California, I pray to God that he would do that. And New York is another one. And New Jersey. That God would return that very death that they prayed for, the children. And every pastor who's men of God, who are righteous and bold, who are not prissy and sissy, would do the same thing. You know, God said that David was a man after the Lord's own heart, a man after his own heart. Now, you often hear the little sound bites from neo-evangelicals.
2: Well, the Bible says, Pastor Arnie, that we're to hate the sin but love the sinner.
1: The Bible doesn't say that at all. The Bible says we're to love what God loves and hate what God hates. And here, again, you see imprecatory prayers. And whose judgment, who has prophesied the harshest judgment on the wicked, but the Lord Jesus himself. Let me tell you something. Those wicked, wicked, wicked state legislators in Massachusetts and here in Ohio, if they were to hear the pastors in their state openly praying that God would deliver that death, return that death back on their own heads, I'll tell you what, they would rethink it. They would rethink it. There would be the fear of God in them. Those prissy preachers aren't putting the fear of anybody but themselves. They fear the government. They fear the news media. I want to go over to Ezekiel chapter 36. In Ezekiel chapter 36, verses 24 through 28. For I will take you from among the heathen and gather you out of the countries. This is going to be during. And by the way, remember now, the Bible is not in chronological order. So, it'll go back and forth. It'll jump back and forth. So just remember this. And bring you into your own land. Then I will sprinkle clean water upon you. See, God himself is going to cleanse his people, Israel, from all your filthiness, and from all your idols will I cleanse you. A new heart also will I give you, and a new spirit will I put within you. And I will take away thy stony heart out of your flesh, and I will give you a heart of flesh. And I will put my spirit within you, and cause you to walk in my statutes. You shall keep my judgments and do them, and you to walk in my statutes. You shall keep my judgments and do them, and you shall dwell in the land that I give.

verse 33 says, "Thus saith the Lord God, in that day I shall have cleansed you from all your iniquities. I will also cause you to dwell in the cities, and in the waste shall be builded. And the desolate land shall be tilled wherein it lay desolate at the sight of all that passed by." For 1900 years, the land in Israel lay desolate. The Lord says there in verse 27 that he's going to put his spirit into his people. And now here, I want to go over to Zechariah chapter 14. And in Zechariah chapter 14, verses 9 through 17. Now remember, again, the Bible's done chronological order, so this kind of goes through the tribulation, then it goes into the millennial kingdom, and it starts here in the millennial kingdom, then it goes back into the tribulation. Zechariah chapter 14, verse 9. "And the Lord shall be king over all the earth in that day, and there shall be one Lord, and his name one. And in all the land he shall be turned as a plain from Geba to Ramon, south of Jerusalem. And it shall be lifted up, and the inhabitant in her place, from Benjamin's gate into the place of the first gate, into the corner gate, and from the tower of Hanul, and the king's winepress. And a man shall dwell in it, and there shall be no more utter destruction, but Jerusalem shall be safely inhabited." Now, again, here now we're into the millennial, but now he's going to kind of slip back a little bit prior to that, into the tribulation. "And this shall be the plague where the Lord shall smite all the people that have fought against Jerusalem. Their flesh shall consume away while they stand upon their feet, and their eyes shall consume away in their holes, and their tongue shall be consumed away in the mouth." See, this goes back to verse 5 here, where we see the Lord Jesus Christ and his army from heaven, the saints, in their glorified bodies. This four categories of saints will be returning from heaven to the earth, and the Lord will stand in the exact place he stood when he left on the Mount of Olives. And he will split the Mount of Olives to the north, to the south. And Israel, true Israel, now we're talking about the sons of Abraham, will go into this, go into that passage. And so here we see, "And it shall come to pass in that day." By the way, did you know, when you look at what he's referring to here, that their eyes, the flesh will consume away, will melt, their eyes and their tongue. That's exactly what happens with a neutron bomb. It doesn't destroy property, it destroys soft organs, human organs, and animals and people. And literally, your eyes will melt and your tongue will melt. Now, this is again taking place to the battle between the Lord and his army and the armies of the world. "And it shall come to pass in that day that a great tumult from the Lord shall be among them, and they shall lay hold every one on his hand of his neighbor, and his hand shall rise up against the hand of his neighbor. And Judah shall fight at Jerusalem, and the wealth of all thy heathen around about shall be gathered together, gold, silver, apparel, and great abundance. And so shall it be the plague of the horse, of the mule, of the camel, and of the ass, and of the beast." Now, all these things, folks, again, remember, this is going back into the tribulation period. And then I want to jump over here and finish in Daniel chapter 12. And in Daniel chapter 12, I missed that. Okay. Verse 1. "And at that time shall Michael stand up, the great prince, which standeth for the children of thy people.

0: and there shall be a time of trouble that shall never, that was never since the, there was a nation, even to the same time, and at that time the people shall be delivered, everyone out, it shall be found written in the book. Okay, so he's talking about the rapture of the church. The rapture of the church is going to take place prior to the tribulation period. And many of them that sleep in the dust of the earth shall awake, some to everlasting life, that's the saints, and some to shame and everlasting contempt. That's the those that are on the left. And they that shall be wise and shine as the brightness of the firmament, and they may turn many to righteousness as the stars forever and ever. Key verse here, but Daniel shut up the words and sealed the book even to the time of the end. Many shall run to and fro, and knowledge shall be increased rapidly. We are now in the process of the unsealing of that book, folks. It's happening today. We're living in real time. We're out of time for tonight. But I want to thank you for being here. I want to say to you, good night, like we always do. God bless. And always, always, always, keep fighting the, here we go, fight, fight, fight, fight, fight, fight, fight, fight, fight, fight.
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4: Nature did not cause the fire. I'm Carmen Roberts, Fox News. Fire officials say someone caused the Hawk Fire that's burning out of control near Reno, Nevada, prompting calls for about 90,000 evacuations.
5: The Go Now zone reaching the edge of the University of Nevada campus. 800 personnel were assigned to the fire. Washoe County, Nevada emergency officials opened the Reno Sparks Convention Center to evacuees but said no pets allowed. Small and large animals were to be left at two other locations. Ann Carrick, Fox News.
4: Tomorrow, the Trump administration plans to announce the sanctions it has laid out for Iran in what President Trump has labeled economic D-Day.
6: Treasury Secretary Scott Bessent said that these would be the toughest sanctions in history. Republicans today argue that this is the right move to increase pressure on Iran. And Democrats on Sunday shows pushing back on some of those comments, saying that Iran is not weaker and pointing to the administration as the one to blame. And Iran's foreign minister is reacting to the potential of these sanctions, saying that this is a sign of desperation.
4: Fox's Alex Hogan reporting from the White House. Now, President Trump is escalating the fight with Canada after trade talks collapsed, sending the two countries deeper into a trade war. Yesterday, the U.S. imposed 50% tariffs on $20 billion worth of Canadian goods. And Prime Minister Mark Carney says Canada will retaliate dollar for dollar starting September 8th. It was a history-making race. Indy cars zoomed around the streets of D.C. for the first time in the Freedom 250 Grand Prix, and the winner was Kyle Kirkwood.
7: The circuit itself was amazing. They did a phenomenal job setting this up. Bud Danker, IndyCar, everyone involved, they built this thing beautifully.
4: President Trump and the First Lady watched the race from the grandstands. 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
4: Tropical storm Moke is expected to bring heavy wind and rain to the Big Island of Hawaii through tomorrow. Residents are concerned after the lashing that Hurricane Lala delivered last week.
11: It's just the uncertainty, not knowing what could happen or what type of damage we'll could see.
4: And Fox's Robert Ray is in Hilo on the Big Island.
12: We've intermittent rain coming through these areas here this morning. We expect it to really pack a punch later this afternoon into the evening. The heaviest potential for over a foot, and that is not a good issue to have here in the Big Island, considering what happened last weekend with Hurricane Lala.
4: Musicians with the Boston Symphony Orchestra authorize a strike, the first for the orchestra's 145-year history. But they've delayed a walkout until at least just before midnight Wednesday morning to give the BSO and musicians more time to negotiate pay, benefits, and the orchestra's future. Spider-Man is still spinning a web around the box office. Spider-Man Brand New Day hung on to the number one spot for a fourth straight weekend, adding $39 million and pushing its domestic haul past $855
13: million. I didn't know you could get that big.
4: And that puts it within striking distance of Avengers Endgame, the second highest grossing movie in world history. Second place went to Insidious Out of the Further, and it scared up $25 million in ticket sales. And Shelley Fabre, who starred in The Donna Reed Show from the 1950s and 60s, has died.
14: Wait a minute. Isn't anybody else going to carry anything?
15: No. You're the fearless leader. You got to carry most of the stuff.
4: Fabre also released a chart-topping song called Johnny Angel, 1962, and starred in the TV show Coach with Craig T. Nelson. She died yesterday peacefully at home, according to her family. She was 82. I'm Carmen Roberts. This is Fox News.
16: Just didn't want it bad enough. That should have been an easy win. 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You gotta hustle. 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
17: 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That my worth isn't determined by my performance. That even on my worst day, I am worthy. That you see me learning, growing, and doing my best. And that is enough.
18: This message presented by the OHSAA and the Ohio Interscholastic Athletic Administrators Association.

0: And we do welcome you to the CNC Auto Show. I am Aaron Clements, and we have a fantastic show for you. I'm here with a co-host, David Clark.
1: Yes, sir.
0: And we have co-host Jamie Bridges.
1: Jamie's too worried about what we're doing today.
2: Yeah.
0: Jamie's, I could tell she was a little nervous. She's over there signing the registration forms so that she can be in a race with David Clark, Tripp Clark, Mason Rogers, all of us. They're going to race a little bit. I don't know if and we have two special guests here with us. Okay, we have Ross Wheeler of All Rad Kart Racing.
3: Good morning.
0: And good morning. And then we have Rad Wheeler. Rad, welcome to the show. We're going to have a good time, man.
4: Yeah.
0: Yeah, we are. That's right. Yeah. We're going to do it. Okay, this is going to be an exciting show because we're going to have races and all this other stuff. And we're going to talk about kart racing.
3: Yeah.
0: Ross is, and Rad are just filled with information about karting and just a lot of things to do with small engines, just a lot of different things. And we're going to get a lot of that information from them. So this is going to be really good. So if you have a question about karts, cars, or collision,
1: there you
0: can give us a call.
1: Let's do it.
0: We'll be sitting on go. And they kind of opened the place up kind of for this part of it, just for us.
3: We did, yeah.
0: They've got some exciting events going on shortly. But at the same time, we're here just as an early session to see everything. So you may see them setting up some of the carts behind us, getting everything ready and setting on go. And you can watch us. If you're just listening right now, which is fine, listen on your favorite station. But if you want to watch this show, you can go to facebook.com/CC Auto Show or just ccautoshow.com. ccautoshow.com comes from Kingdom Web Pros.
1: There you go.
0: Yeah.
1: They'll take your business to the next level. I
0: yes,
1: know they
0: will.
1: Mine, so.
0: They will definitely do that. Okay, we want to welcome our newest station, KKBJ in Minneapolis. And thank you for joining the CNC Auto Show family, and thank you for riding along with the CNC Auto Show. Okay, Ross, I'm going to start with you. Tell us a little bit about what we do here at All Rad Kart Racing.
3: Yeah, we're glad to have you guys here this morning. Aaron, David, thank you all
1: sir.
3: So much for coming out. This is a blast. It's been fun setting everything up and getting ready to do the show. Here at All Rad Kart Racing, we just celebrated 1 year of operation here where we are on June 5th. So we've been here a lot longer than most people in the CSRA know that we have.
1: Yeah.
3: We do a lot of fun and exciting things here at All Rad Kart Racing. So we are, our title is Kart Racing, but you can come and just ride a go-kart with us if that's what you want to do. Hopefully we're going to get you so excited that you might want to then go try a race, what we're going to experience here in a little bit.
0: Yes.
3: We've been doing that here with the existing track that's here. We're so grateful for the opportunity that we have with the Resting Place Church that has leased the outdoor area to us. So we're very grateful to them and them, you know, taking the risk and opening up this opportunity for us to be able to race go-karts in their backyard.
0: Well, it's something good for the public also because they have the opportunity to not only get exposed to some of the go-karts, but at the same time, they have the opportunity to have team relationships and different things that, well, like an event, I think you have some events today.
3: Absolutely. We do a lot of corporate team building. We do a lot of big events here with different corporations and businesses. The event that we're having here today at 10:30, we're working with AU, and at 10:30, we're going to have a busload of 80 students pull in, and it's part of their first-year student networking that where they can come into when they're going to college for the first year. They'll meet friends and, you know, start networking with their peers and everything. So this is like a team-building opportunity for them to come out. So we'll host one bus before lunch and then another bus after lunch. So it's going to be an exciting weekend.
0: Yeah, it's going to be a long weekend for you, too. You and Rad, you two are going to be working pretty hard. And this is Michelle up here.
3: Yeah,
0: Michelle Wheeler.
3: Michelle, my wife, is who you will meet when you come in to do your registration. Michelle handles all that part of the waivers and the point of sale and everything. And she's around here somewhere. And then Radley and I are always running around the track doing some type of sport.
0: Here.
3: And my dad's here. Yep. This is a family business. So we've got all of our great employees that are here helping us, too. It takes a lot of folks to make this operation run smoothly.
1: That's what's so great about Augusta and about a lot of communities. You have these local businesses like we were at last week over at the it's 2 weeks of being outside with something with whether it's ATVs or go-karts, things to bring the family to. And this is phenomenal.
3: Oh, yeah.
1: And we ride by it when we go to the baseball park. And my son, when I told him, I told Tripp, I said, hey, we're going to the go-kart track today. He was just fired up.
0: Yeah.
1: Ready to
0: awesome.
1: Get here. So I know this is going to be phenomenal for Augusta.
0: And it's just and set up really nice. It's nice,
1: so.
0: Clean, neat, but and also has things to do with karting just all over. It's got that good feel to it.
3: Yeah, it's a lot of fun. You know, this a lot of work went into how do we make this space work when we're only outside. Like I said before, the church is occupying the building. So Michelle and I and Radley, we you know, there were many nights that where we're building this model out, and how do we make it work? How do we make it comfortable? How do we add restrooms? How do we facilitate fun karting experiences, what we have here? So we're doing an amazing job. And, again, you know, we're grateful for this opportunity. Our long-term goal is to build Augusta a really nice asphalt track facility here.
1: There you go.
3: That's where we're heading with Allrad. And then when we start to grow those legs, you know, what we're starting to bring along now is the Raceology to where we say STEM meets adrenaline on the track. And we'll speak more to that here in just a little bit.
1: Well, I can tell you right now, Jamie, she's in heaven right now because there are energy drinks everywhere. She doesn't have to go anywhere to get it.
3: We have copious quantities of Red Bull.
0: Well, also, from what I understand, we're going to have a little bit of a race shortly. And Jamie, I can't remember exactly what the text said. What did it say?
2: Something like, I hope all y'all are ready to get beat.
0: Yeah, that's what it was.
1: Oh, okay.
0: Yeah.
1: Okay.
0: So I think she has plans on winning this thing.
1: Well, I love that they got the podium here. So, like, you come out here, you're going to have some competition with whoever you get in there. There's trophies. I mean, this is fantastic.
2: Yeah.
3: And so we'll have live timing up on our monitors as you're racing. So it's going to show your lap times every lap that you do. All the go-karts here have a transponder on them. We have really sophisticated computer equipment that's running all this. And it'll track your lap times and your top speeds. So when you come off the track, you'll be able to look up on the left monitor there for the GP track that we're racing today. You'll see your best lap times and your speed, and we'll also print a result sheet so you can see the analytics of your race. So, like, how you did, where you got fast, where you might have got blocked by someone. So when you guys are trying to make those passes and overtake other carts. So it's a lot of fun, and we'll spend some time looking at those results. And then when you register with us, you go into our database here. So you can race by yourself, and you can still race against our community of drivers that's here. So we have a lot of drivers that may come out on their lunch break on a Friday or Saturday, and they'll come out and race maybe by themselves. Their friends weren't able to make it because they're at work, but they can race against them to try to beat their personal best lap times.
2: Oh, that's pretty fun. Neat.
0: So, yeah. Jamie, did they say that your name was going to be up there at the top on that thing?
2: Yeah, it's going to be. They don't have to tell me. I already know.
1: Well, I thought we were going to put it down here.
3: Competition building already.
2: Woo,
3: I love
2: no.
3: it.
0: Red, tell us a little bit about what how this Allrad got started, and where did the name come from?
4: So first we thought about if we get into racing, it's going to take a lot, but we thought if we just put a little bit more into it, we could let the whole community race.
0: Uh-huh. Yeah.
2: And well, that's awesome.
0: And it sounds like that's exactly what's happened.
4: Yes, sir.
0: Yeah. That sounds pretty awesome, don't it? And I know that all of you have worked really hard to make all this happen and make the things that we have.
4: Yes, we have.
0: So now I am just curious here, though. His name's Rad. Allrad Karting. Is that where that come from?
3: It did. Yeah. So we you know, spent a lot of time trying to name a business and how do you name it and how do you be different in the market, and you know, all kinds of names come about, and then we Allrad just you know came up in conversation, some of the pillow talk one night, right, and that's it. You know, it was just there. Allrad, and the three green slashes represent the three of us, so Radley, Michelle, and myself, and we're all leaning into motorsports. That's the design behind
0: Whoa,
3: the logo.
0: Oh, that's pretty
2: fantastic.
0: Awesome.
2: It
0: I
2: is
0: like
2: awesome.
0: That. Yeah,
2: very
0: you did
2: cool.
0: put some thought into that.
3: We did. Yeah. So I've had a lot of good help with Radley and Michelle. So
0: let's try to grab this phone call real quick. And we welcome you to the CNC Auto Show.
5: Good morning, Aaron.
0: Yes. Hey, Carol, man, how in the world are you doing? Good morning.
5: I am doing good. Congratulations to these folks on this new guard. I remember as a kid riding the go-karts on the little go-kart track over there next to UCS on board that way. Many a summer night.
0: Let me introduce you, though. Carol Proctor, AC Proctor Paint and Body. Awesome.
3: Right.
0: Yes.
3: Thanks for calling in, Carol.
5: David, question. If you and our lady host there have a wreck on the kart track today racing, Are you going to pursue a diminished value claim on the
1: Oh, absolutely. There's no doubt. And if it's a total loss, I might dispute that value as well. So we're going to see what it's about.
4: I'd probably spin them out.
2: There you go. Wow.
5: Is it going to be a discounted rate since the carts are much smaller?
1: No, I think we'll still keep the same prices. Flat fee.
0: Yeah. It's going to be a good race, though, Carol. I can sense day. That.
3: The competition's already building.
1: Oh, yeah.
4: It is.
5: Oh, I bet it is. All right. Y'all have a good day.
0: Hey, Carol, thank you for calling in.
4: Thank you
0: too. Bye-bye.
3: Thank you.
0: Okay. Here's the plan. They have registered. Do we want them to go ahead and start getting ready to do the racing? I tell you what, we have one more segment. And that way we'll be sure we have all the paperwork, because you have to do the registration to get there.
3: Yeah.
0: And this is a very safe area. They'll be having they'll have their helmets. They'll have their neck item that they put around.
3: Yep.
0: And
3: so
0: everything is just completely safe. But we want to make sure all of that is ready. And during the during the next segment, not the next one coming up, but the one after that, we will have a race. We'll be right back with more of the CNC Auto Show.

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0: Auto Show. We are at All Rad Kart Racing here in Augusta, Georgia, off of Wheeler Road. A fantastic place. We have our co-hosts are David Clark and Jamie Bridges, but they are over to the side getting fitted for helmets, neck gear, and all the safety items that they use here at All Rad Kart Racing for safety, to make sure everything's done safe. But once they're out on the track, it is just dog eat dog. I mean, because Jamie has a strong idea that she wants to win this thing, and she said she would. But of course, we also have David Clark out there. Rad Wheeler will be out there, and Trip Clark will be out there. And Michaela, I'm not sure if she's going to be there, but we're going to have a good team, and this will be mostly CNC Auto Show team people that will be out there on the track racing. And they've already went through the process. It's a real quick, simple process to fill out the registration. They got that done. And then you walk over from there. You go get your helmets, and there's a little cloth item that goes over the top of your head. You put that on. You put the helmet on top of that and the little neck thing. And then the next thing you know, they'll be putting you out there on the track. They've already got half the go-karts behind us getting those ready. They hadn't fired those up yet, but they'll be firing those up in a minute. And from what I understand, the winner will be more the person who has the fastest lap time. That way, you not only will you compete here during this race, but you'll also be competing with others who have raced on this track before and moved ahead. So it's going to be a lot of fun. Now, I'll mention that this is a good sport, not only to learn teamwork, not only to learn how to work with competition, but it also is a great sport for team building as far as company events. There's a lot of people coming this afternoon that will be here. I think one busload of 80 people, and then another busload of 80 people, and then a third busload of 80 people will be here later on today. As a matter of fact, where we set up our remote trailer, we have, after this show, we have 15 minutes to get everything in the trailer and get it moved out. So a lot of exciting stuff going on. I see most of them have their helmets on over there. Rad, you got your helmet on. Come stand behind me. You say you are ready?
1: Yes, I am ready.
0: Rad said he was ready. Are you going to win, Rad?
1: Yes, I am.
0: All right, Rad said he was going to win this race. And my guess is he's going to be a hard one to contend with, because he has done this before. And now we have David Clark coming over here. All right. David.
2: Aaron, we're getting ready.
0: You're getting ready?
2: I'm getting fired up.
0: Oh, this is going to be good.
2: Competition's on.
0: Well, have a seat for a minute. Come on, tell us about your strategy. What do you plan to do?
2: Well, first I'm going to spin Mason out. Like, I've already got that in my brain, and then I'm going for Jamie.
0: Yeah, it's going over. For Jamie. And that'll take two of those.
2: It's over.
0: And I'm going to tell you, I believe, this is Trip.
2: Trip.
0: But Rad over there, I think he's going to be a little tough to contend with.
2: Yeah.
0: And I got a strong feeling Trip's going to be right on up there with you, too.
2: Man, this place is awesome. I mean, just the walkthrough they go whenever, you know, you're getting ready to get your helmet. They walk you through all the safety. I mean, they're on top of it.
0: Yeah.
2: I mean, I tell you, you got families out there that are looking for something to do on the afternoons or on the weekends. This is where to go, and it's fun. It's really nice facility.
0: Yeah, and I will say that this is a little bit of a step above what your carts might be in some places, to where they much slower. These are much faster carts, and also they're set up in a way to where if you do good under one cart, you can move up to even faster carts on the track next door to us.
2: Well, that was interesting whenever we were over there, as he was explaining to us. You know, they've got the adult carts, and they've got the junior carts.
0: Uh-huh.
2: So, like, Trip's going to start off in a junior cart. So, you know, they've got different levels for everybody. So,
0: yeah.
2: Again, I think it's
0: and as soon as you master one, then you move up to the next.
2: That's right. I might go pro today.
0: Yeah.
2: I never know.
0: You look, right now, you look a little bit like a World War II fighter pilot.
2: Okay.
0: With your little hat on.
2: My little hat, yeah.
0: Yeah.
2: Make sure
0: and
2: if I start
0: that,
2: sweating, so. It's not coming down in my face. So.
0: Oh, you're sweating because you're concerned about Mason winning?
2: No, just adrenaline's pumping right now.
0: It's going to be good. Now, we got Jamie. She's all suited up over there, and she is sitting on go. Jamie, you and Michaela, come on over here also. Let us see what you look like with your helmet on, Jamie. All right, there she is. Jamie is all suited up. She's got her helmet on. Now, I want to be able to take a glance. It's going to be easy to recognize Mason while he's out there. He's got the red, white, and blue on. Let's see here. I'm going to recognize Jamie's helmet and what she's wearing. Michaela's over there. She's going to be riding. Tripp's got a white shirt on, and David's got a blue. So, and Rad's got a black shirt. So I will be able to watch for you, and we're going to have a rough idea on how each one of you do as far as the racing and who's in the lead.
2: There you go.
0: And, of course, we'll have Ross, if I'm not mistaken, we'll be able to tell just looking at the board, too, right?
3: Up here on the board and right here behind us. So on this board right here behind us is where you do our driver's assignments, guys. So y'all can look up there and find your name on the left-hand side of the screen. Over on the right, there's a column that has some green squares and blue squares. That's your go-kart that you're going to get in over here. So we've got David in cart 7, Mason in cart 8. So you'll just go out and find that go-kart in the row, and you hop in the cart, and that's how our timing system tracks you around the track. It tracks the go-kart, not the driver. So each time when you race with us, you may get in a different cart each time. So we you know, depending on what's in the lineup. So you'll never get the same cart twice, essentially, right? And as they're going around down here on the bottom right of this screen, I don't know if the cameras can catch it or not, but we'll see live timing on this screen. It just doesn't look as good on our monitor here because this is more for cart assignments. Our viewing for our track times is over on this monitor over on the left, and we're actually having some technical difficulties right now with it. We're doing a restart. Hopefully it'll be up by the time they start their race.
2: Yeah, Ross, I was talking them through your just the introduction to us over there, getting the helmets fit and explaining everything about the carts and just how great it is. So, yeah. And then the difference in the junior carts and the adult carts. And so it's actually something that fits everybody. So
3: this is a great experience. We have a lot of families come out and race with us. And, you know, we go through that standard process of sign the waivers. We have two. We have electronic waiver. Then we have a paper waiver. And then you come through. We go through a safety briefing. You guys got the expedited version of that this morning. But we do have what we call the Church of Speed around the corner where we have a small classroom where we actually sit everybody down and we go over the flags and we go over the rules. It takes about 5 to 8 minutes to go through that.
2: That's
3: awesome. You guys will witness some of that today. But then we go through a helmet fitting process and prepare you to go out on the racetrack. And then this is where you guys are going to enter the track right here behind us.
2: All right.
0: Awesome. Well, we'll be right back with more of the CNC Auto Show. We should have some racing during the next segment. See you shortly.
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10: 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Investigators now saying the Hawk fire was human-started, not natural causes. 42,000 people ordered to evacuate as the fire approaches Reno, Nevada.
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11: Music has always been a huge part of our lives. 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

0: with you with the CNC Auto Show. I am Eric Clements, and I'm here with Ross Wheeler, and we're at All Rad Kart Racing, and all of our other co-hosts and producers and others are on the track racing. They're all suited up, and there they go.
1: Yeah, they just went under the green flag. So the first lap here at All Rad is always a safety lap.
0: Uh-huh.
1: When we first leave the pit lane, we ask the drivers do not race and do not go full speed. That way they can get familiar with the go-kart, the controls, most importantly the brake. That's the red pedal on the left. We want to make sure they know how that brake's going to respond when they then go fast. Our kart reaches speeds of 35, 40 miles an hour. So we want to make sure they at least know how to stop the go-kart, right? Because the brakes are going to respond different than a car that you drive in because they're not anti-lock brakes. And then after we get that safety lap out of the way, right when we went live there, they went under the green flag. So they're racing.
0: Oh, so they are racing.
1: They are racing right here in the bottom of the screen. We'll get that window cleared out in a second. But the bottom right, you can see who's in the lead so far. You can see their best lap time.
0: Are you saying that Jamie is winning so far?
1: Jamie is in the lead right now based on fastest lap time. So she's got a 30.492. Then we've got Radley in second place and David in third, Michaela in fourth, and Mason in fifth.
0: And Mason will never hear the end of this if Jamie wins that thing.
1: So Jamie just went the fastest lap again on their second lap there. So our third lap. They're in their third lap. You can see their lap time, their lap count right there under the laps column.
0: Now, this is going to be tricky to explain to them. Now, it looks like they're handling the corners very well. The brakes, I drove one briefly the other day. The brakes feel really good. It's just you don't have the anti-lock brake capability.
1: Correct. Yeah, so we always brief on the brakes because they are not anti-lock brakes. They do lock if you push hard, and they lock the rear axle only.
0: Uh-huh.
1: These go-karts do not have braking on the front wheels. Uh-huh. So we just, we prime a lot of our drivers before they go out. Hey, these are going to respond different than your car because this doesn't have the anti-lock braking mechanisms going on. So
0: now I noticed you had a little small class for them before they went out on the track just to explain that if you do spin out that you need to just not get out of the cart or anything like that. Just sit there.
1: That's correct.
0: And if somebody needs to come help you, they'll come help you get out of the way.
1: Yes, sir. We do a full safety briefing before any race. And you don't have to do that every time when you come race at All Rad. So as long as you're here within a reoccurrence of 3 months and we feel like you retained the safety briefing, you just get a quick pass. You don't have to go through the safety briefing every time.
0: Yeah.
1: And we know we got a spin out back here in the back straight right here before turn seven.
0: Oh, Mason. Mason spun out. Our show producer, Mason Rogers, has spun out.
1: So
0: what turn would that be called?
1: So that's approaching turn seven. So there's seven turns on the track. So they're approaching turn seven in the front straight here. And that protocol that we just went through is one of the things that we cover in our safety briefing. And I can tell everybody listened because they responded appropriately when the yellow flag went out.
0: Uh-huh.
1: So that was a good test of how well our safety briefing goes.
0: Yes. Well, it does look like to me that that Rad is in the lead now. Is that right?
1: So we've got Radley in the lead with a best lap time of 28.745. We've got David in second place and Jamie in third, Kayla in fourth, Mason in fifth. And Tripp is bringing it in sixth. So we do have Tripp out there on a junior kart, so just to be fair there. So our ages for our karting are ages 7 to 14 on our junior karts, and then ages 15 and up on our adult karts. Our junior karts are reaching speeds of close to 25 miles an hour, and our adult karts are reaching speeds of close to 40 miles an hour.
0: So you've got something for almost everybody, whether it's a family or whether it's an accounting group or just a group of people that work together that want to get their teamwork formed.
1: Absolutely, yeah. You know, there's some recent Gallup poll surveys that show that teams that interact with each other outside of the workplace are more productive and get along better at the in the workplace. So when we have groups come out and spend time here at the track and compete against one another in a different environment, maybe they're competing at work, but here, you know, work's off the table, they're here to have a good time. It really brings the work team together to come out and experience things like this. You know, there's a lot of other great experiences, Augusta, you can do as a team, but we do a lot of business with different businesses and corporations. They'll come out and do a team building experience. We've got different levels that we offer here.
0: We got one stalled here.
1: He's riding his brake pedal, it looks like. So sometimes the junior drivers will get excited, and they'll press both pedals at the same time. So the go-kart's not going to go when they do that. And, you know, they're just that muscle memory for using those pedals might not quite be there yet.
0: Yep. And that's the idea. You get used to it as
1: you
0: go. Then every trip that you make around the turns, you get a little better.
1: You get a little better. You know, what's a lot of fun, Aaron, is seeing drivers come out and race their first race.
0: Uh-huh.
1: And you can tell that their lap time's a little bit slower. They'll be in the 30, 32-second range. In their next race, they get a little bit more comfortable. They can see how far they can push the go-kart in the turns.
0: Uh-huh.
1: They can push the go-kart a little harder. So usually by their third race, we're getting them down below 30, sub 30s, getting them close to the track record. Our current track record right now is a 24.5, is held by a young man that comes to race with us on a regular basis. So that's something we do.
0: Well, it looks like Rad is at 25 now, right?
1: He's at 25.285, which is a really good lap time for this heat and humidity. When you're trying to set a record at All Rad, you really never want to do it when it's really hot and humid because the engine's having to fight all of those conditions, right?
0: If
1: you want to set a lap record out here, it's best to come on a cool, dry day. So we have a lot of racers that are waiting on November to get here so they can come out and take a round for that track record that we've got.
0: Okay, we got...
1: So we've got double checkered flags. We've got A.J. Nichols on our flag stand, A.J.'s actual race car driver. And he's working here with us. So a lot of our employees and staff here are enthusiasts. So they're racers. Usually our best employees are our number one customers. And then they come and work with us because they enjoy karting and they enjoy motorsports. So so AJ's on the double checker there. So we're finishing our cool-down lap. When you finish the race, you then do a cool-down lap because you need one lap to slow that adrenaline down in your system and get you out of race mode so you can then be prepared to come back into pit lane. So we do this to keep the track really safe. So you can tell everybody slowed down. They listen really good during safety briefing. They know this. The next step is to exit the track and come into the pit lane.
0: Well, it looks like David beat Jamie, though.
1: It looks like David beat Jamie by about, a quarter second.
0: Wow. So it was close.
1: Very close.
0: Yeah.
1: We might have to have a rematch. So they did a total of the faster drivers did 12 laps, and then we had Mason and Michaela end up doing 11, and then Tripp did 8 laps. And our lap times are up just on time there. So we've got our left monitor, so you can see our screen over there. I know the viewers may not be able to see that, but we've got a 50-inch monitor here that displays position 1, 2, 3, 4, and 5, or how many ever we have out on the track. We usually put a max of 8 to 10 drivers on the track at a time.
0: And I also want to mention that there's drinks, cold drinks over here, Cokes and Sprite and Monster drinks.
1: We have Coca-Cola products. They're cold. We've got water. We have our own All Rad branded water. It's really good. It has what racers need. We also have Red Bull. We have all the Red Bull varieties. We have snacks. We don't have any hot foods here. We will have hot foods on a real busy day on a Saturday. We'll bring a food truck out. We may have an ice cream truck out. We have a different variety of backup amenities that we bring out on certain days. So, we've got just what you need.
0: Come on over here,
1: Come on, Radley.
0: You put your headset on. Oh, they're all smiling as they're getting out. But the question is, we're going to have to explain to Jamie that David actually was over hers.
1: Yeah, that's right. It's easy to see right there on the monitor. So we've got the positions. We've got the go-kart, that number that they were in, their racer name, and then their fastest lap time. We also have the top speed that was reached. That'll be displayed on the bottom, in the bottom band of that. So they probably, Radley was probably reaching a speed of about 37, 38 miles an hour just now. What do you think, Radley? How fast were you going?
2: I think I was going as fast as a rocket.
1: Okay. You look like you're going as fast as a rocket out there.
0: David.
3: Yeah.
0: It looks like you were ahead of Jamie by how many seconds?
1: About a quarter second.
0: A quarter of a second you beat Jamie.
3: Well, I was trying to catch Rad.
0: Yeah.
3: Once I finally, he came around me, I mean, I couldn't catch him.
0: All right, and we got Mason behind us here. Now, Mason, I have to tell you that I hate to say it, but Jamie and David were ahead of you.
1: Yeah, so the way we finished up there, we had, our screen just changed. So we had it in first, second, and third. We had Radley in first, David in second, and Jamie in third. And AJ's got race results. You can bring those over here, AJ, and we'll talk about them here on the show.
2: That was fun racing.
1: So after each race, guys, they will get a...
0: Thank you, AJ.
1: Thank you, AJ. We get a printout of your race results on here, right? So this is going to show positions 1, 2, and so on. And then across here, you're going to get all of your lap times that you did, and then your fastest lap time, David, the one that's displayed up on the board there, it'll be in the black box. So this black box will show you where you did your fastest lap. There you go. Did you want to speak to that?
2: It's cool because sometimes you can get all your fastest laps in the same lap. You see, I've got the fastest lap as David and Jamie in the same lap.
0: Now, just so we'll know for sure. Come on over, Jamie. Just so we'll know for sure. Now, let me see that, and let me see what this says. I'll give both of you. What does this say, David and Jamie? Who's the winners?
3: I think it shows.
0: I'm trying to understand it.
3: It's kind of like the tech tip quiz. You know, that David won again?
4: No, because I couldn't get around you. Every time I had the opportunity to pass you, Tripp was in the way.
3: That was my blocker.
4: I whacked him.
3: Shake and bake, baby.
5: They were working together.
4: I whacked him a couple times.
5: He got Tripp to help him out and block him so that he'd be able to stay ahead.
4: Oh, look at that. Michaela wasn't last.
3: There you go.
2: Yeah, David was in front of...
1: When you guys were on the track, you all were racing for fastest lap time, not position. So you could be in the back of the pack, and you could set the fastest lap time, and that's how it'll push you up to the top.
3: That's awesome.
1: So we do two different race formats here. We do fastest lap. That's our normal arrive and drive sessions. When you come out, you're just racing for fastest lap. We also race for position, too. So we do Formula One races. We do Le Mans starts. We do all the fun racing, setups and formats.
4: David got me by 2/10 of a second.
5: Yeah, he did.
4: Two-tenths.
5: Okay, it sounds like there's a chance that we might have to have a rerun.
3: A rematch.
1: A rematch
5: during the next hour. We'll see how that goes. We'll discuss that. But we're right back with more of the CNC Auto Show.

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0: Yes, and we are here at Allrad Kart Racing. I just got through dominating on the track. I just want to reiterate
1: quarter
0: that again.
1: Quarter second.
2: I knew that was coming.
1: Rematch.
3: Rematch. I need my quarter second back.
0: There you go.
2: Ben, Jamie, you got anything to say?
3: I know. I'm just over here sulking.
2: You going to let the cart do the talking next time?
3: That's it. That's what it is.
1: When we go back this time, guys, you guys are going to experience how we step the competition up here at Allrad. 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And a Formula One start, we bring the go-karts up and stop them on the checkered line in a grid fashion based on how you finished in your qualifier, fastest on pole, slowest in the back. And then we drop the green flag, and everybody starts at the same time.
2: Oh, so that'll be awesome. Exciting.
4: Good that stuff. Is going to be fun.
1: Yeah.
2: Yeah.
3: So you have a marginal advantage, David, but don't let it boost your confidence.
0: That's all right. I'm coming for Rad. I'm not worried about anybody
1: else. Coming for you.
2: Well, the winner, I'm going to tell you all now, is a chance of winner. There may be some trophies involved here.
3: So I need a trophy for my desk.
2: Yeah. There's a there may be a trophy involved here. We'll see how that goes. Okay. Yeah. There's some other things I wanted to mention that has to do with this. One, from what I understand, we have a simulator up here that has to do with go-kart riding.
1: We do.
4: Yes,
1: Radley, you want to speak to that?
4: Sure. So we are doing a simulator. We've partnered with Hampton.
2: Uh-huh.
4: And we are doing go-kart simulators.
1: It's a VRX fully actuated simulator that's up here. And we have a high-performance shifter go-kart on the sim today. Uh-huh. Where we're going to do some fastest lap times on the sim. So the simulator is giving a little bit of a glimpse on where we're going in the future with Allrad and the types of carts that we're going to have at our track. So we'll have our rental fleet now that has these Honda 200s on them, and then we'll also have a rental fleet that's going to have two-stroke Rotax engines where you can really experience a high-performance cart. There will be a pre-qualification period that you have to go through and prove that you can handle one of these before we can then put you on one of the shifters.
2: Wow. And actual go-kart racing people use simulators like this for training.
1: Auto racing, you name it, they use the simulators just like pilots use the simulators to practice their skill.
0: So do you have Rad in any kind of circuits where you guys race?
1: We started to. Since we started Allrad, this is consuming a lot of our time.
0: Yeah.
1: And we want to go out and race. So our only difficulty is that the races are held when we're here working. So we're a weekend business. We're open Fridays, Saturdays, and Sundays. That's why we look deserted a lot during the week when people drive by. We're not here, but we're here on Friday, Saturday, and Sunday. That prevents us from racing any race circuits right now. But we hope that when we build our track, we're going to host all the WKA and all the NKA, that's World Karting Association and National Karting Association, sanctioned races at our track. So we can then host races, and then we can then be part of it because we'll be there. So
0: it's just been awesome. I mean, this summer we've kind of gone to all kind of different races, whether it was at the drag strip or at the
2: drag boats.
0: And in every one of those events, we've met a family that races, and they have somebody young in there. So it was the grandson and then the daughter and the one in the drag boat races. So,
2: and I'm going to have to mention this part.

0: around the CSR area. And if you go visit those on the weekend, they're private races. They're not doing rentals. But when you go there, it's families. You know, they're showing up every weekend. They have their race families that they're meeting with every weekend. So it's a huge community.
1: Well, that's what we see in just in automotive in general, I think. Mm-hmm. You think about it from the car shows we go to the shops you work in, right? Those different, as you get inside of that environment, it just becomes one big community around automotive.
2: What I found in the racing, it seems like to me, is they'll help each other do anything in the world. They'll help their... helping to make the carts go faster, the drag boats go faster, the drag cars go faster, anything. But, man, when they once they hit that track, it's no mercy. Yeah. And that's it.
1: They're not friends anymore.
2: No mercy.
3: That's exactly what I did.
2: Yeah.
0: Motorsports in general, to get started, it's kind of a barrier of entry just on knowledge and skills and then, you know, availability and just knowing where to get started. And that was one of our missions in creating Allrad is standing in that gap to help families get immersed into not only the community but the sport and start to grow from there. So really we stand to be a gateway into motorsports. You know, if someone comes and races with us and they're inspired and then maybe they go into motocross or maybe they go into drag racing or junior dragsters or boats, that's great. We brought someone in to join those motorsports families, right? So being able to come in and rent a go-kart is really a gateway entry for you to get started. And we also offer educational classes.
2: That was what I wanted to ask you about. You were telling me a little bit about other things they do as far as small engine repair.
0: We do. So we have a small engine repair class here, which is the basis of all mechanics moving forward, right? So we go over internal gasoline combustion engines here. We get these engines on our go-karts. This is a Honda 200 engine, and we do a basic, intermediate, and advanced class on these engines. So in our basic, we're just covering the anatomy, the parts, four-cycle process. We put some videos up, good animation, to show you what's happening in the engine, make sure you can identify fuel, air, fire, that kind of thing. And then intermediate, we start getting into the engine. We start troubleshooting spark, magneto, coils. We start troubleshooting carburetor. And then we get deeper into our advanced, where we do a whole rebuild on an engine. And our goal is usually to put a new set of rings, because we stay on top of our engines. And when we see a low compression rate, we pull it off the cart and put new rings in it, and that engine becomes the subject for our advanced class so we can rebuild one.
1: Now, what's the age groups you do that at?
0: For young as 10. So we'll do as young as 10 for all basic, intermediate, and advanced.
1: That's awesome.
0: And we're working a lot with homeschoolers. The homeschoolers have really latched on to what we're doing, and they're coming in. And they've done our basic and intermediate class. And we do that right here. We set up a classroom almost in the same fashion. And we put fans on us, and we just have class right here. And it's interactive, so you can get your hands on the tools. You can identify the tools. You'll learn how to use some precise measuring tools like calipers and feeler gauges and torque wrenches and all those good things.
4: Awesome.
1: That's fantastic. I mean, we homeschool. So, and Tripp being around, you know, I'm in collision, so he's always been in the shop. And so the older he gets, the more the other day he's telling my wife, hey, I want to be a mechanic.
0: Yeah.
1: And I'm like, okay, here we go. He's sucked into the automotive world all of a sudden.
4: Yeah.
1: And, I'm trying to kick him out of it.
4: Don't do that. We need him.
1: Yeah, I know.
0: What's amazing about the class is we see, you know, when the students come in, we'll do a quick meet and greet and ask what their knowledge level is. And so many of them, they're joining the class because they simply don't know. They don't know anything about what's going on. And then through the class, whether it's the 1 hour all the way up to the 4 hour, you see the light bulb go off. And then we ask for feedback stories. I know you have something at home that's broken. Report back and let us know how you repaired that. And we've had so many great stories of those things happening. So.
4: Yeah.
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8: All Freak Nation, you get the Raw Dog, of course, on Sunday night. No show up, and we're getting right into it here with the Freak Nation after a very special day of motorsports. You have IndyCar in D.C. You've got the NHRA in Brainerd, which, by the way, Freak Nation, you ever want to go to an NHRA drag race, you want to go to Brainerd, not necessarily because of drag racing, because of the parties. And we'll get to that coming up with our interview with Matt Hagan, your funny car winner, be joining us here in the Freak Nation. And then, of course, NASCAR in New Hampshire, Freak Nation. Welcome to my abode. Crash Gladys, Kenny Sargent, Richard C. Suave, Cole Cusimano, we're all here, Freak Nation. Again, first hour on Fox Sports FS2, both hours, of course, on YouTube at Official Speed Freaks and, of course, the Freak Radio Network. Thank you guys for being a part of this big old thing. Ryan Blaney, and we're going to – Richie brought something up. Ryan Blaney and, frankly, the Fords and Chevys may have figured something out. There was one time when Richie was saying, let's just give it up. Just give it up to Toyota.
9: The way the season was trending.
8: Yeah.
9: Yeah. Toyota domination. Not anymore.
8: That's the way it was going. And we think we figured something out, Freak Nation, that we'll get to sometime in the show. We're going to hear from Ryan Blaney. We're going to hear from your D.C. Freedom 250 winner, Kyle Kirkwood, your IndyCar Series winner. He's going to be joining us here in the Freak Nation. So plenty of things to talk about for the next 2 hours, specifically the first hour, Fox Sports FS2. It came to my attention while I was watching the IndyCar race, Freak Nation, and I would switch over and watch New Hampshire in the Cup race. It just, all of a sudden, bam, came to me the fact that, you know what? IndyCar just seems fresh. It's just making New Hampshire sound or look old. And I don't mean that in a demeaning, degrading sense. Just with the pomp and circumstance and the production with Fox, what they did with this IndyCar race, it was more of an event, and okay, then a race happened. Long Beach Grand Prix, perfect example. That's what happens. It's about the event. And then you go to, the circus comes into town in New Hampshire, they run the race, and then they leave. It's this, gone. Whereas the IndyCar race, there was so much going on there that with a Chamber of Commerce day, as the kids like to call it, with the blue skies.
9: Mm-hmm. It was absolutely perfect. Yes.
8: Just switching over to the New Hampshire race, like, this just seems a little off.
9: I 100% right? hear where you're coming from. And, yes, the pomp and circumstance that surrounded the Freedom 250 was almost second to none. I mean, there's a reason why drivers were comparing it to the Indy 500
8: right.
9: coverage and Daytona 500-type coverage, Super Bowl-type coverage, because the media exposure was just, whoa. But how can you tell people in New England that, oh, it's just the circus coming to town, you're on a small oval, you're not an event, when those people up there live and die for that racetrack?
8: I don't care what they feel about it. They went to the damn race. They had a good time. I'm talking about I'm sitting very comfortable in my chair watching these races. And it just, again, partly cloudy day. The weather was perfect. It was shot on the streets of our nucleus of politics. Right there, a race was happening in front of the Capitol. And nothing New Hampshire could do about it.
9: Right.
8: But it just, if cloudy day, they...
9: Rain.
8: They're having issues with rain, cold. Mm-hmm. And like I said, this isn't a demean. I'm not mean this. It just seemed staid and old to me.
0: Oh, I mean, it like wasn't even comparable, truthfully, because it was this word like I always like to use,
8: yeah.
0: Cinematic. The production behind this IndyCar race was phenomenal, second to none.
9: Yeah.
0: Let's get one thing straight. Like, this race was not perfect. It was not boring by any stretch, but in those dull moments, those visuals made up for those lulls.
9: 100%.
0: And I got so many texts from family and friends about them watching this race, and they followed through with it, too. And I think that was a big part of it, too, was the visual aspect. And, of course, credit to Buxton and Bell and everybody on the call in that race, because they also bring this thing to life every single weekend and build it up to what it really is. And that really is just a spectacle and a true, driver and machine just doing it in D.C. So I loved it. It was a great time. I loved it.
9: If you say driver and machine doing it in D.C., part of the pre-race, I know not everybody was watching the pre-race, but part of the pre-race was the dream of the American consumer and buying a car early in the... Hey, Richie. buying a car early in the 20th century and just that American dream of having that metal in the front of your house. Just making that comparison to where we are with automotive industries today. It's just, that all came together nicely.
0: Yes, and there was also, they added a really cool thing in there about drivers in IndyCar who served in the military, which I had no clue about.
9: Love that too.
0: That was my favorite pre-race segment. And again, just something you never know without watching these things. And again, credit to Fox because they did a phenomenal job.
9: It seemed like, and this is just my opinion because I know we're on FS2, full disclosure, so I'm not saying this just because we are on their networks, their family of TV stations, but it seemed like they were so prepared for this event, much like they were for the Indy 500. So, yes, drivers are comparing this Freedom 250 to the Indy 500 when it comes to pomp and circumstance. I think we can say the same for TV in general, because the TV crews were well-oiled when it came to just some stunning segments and some history pieces that went along with this race as well.
0: Right. No, absolutely. And you know what? It's crazy because I feel like, you know, NASCAR raced in the streets of Chicago for a couple of years. They raced at the Naval Base this year. And to your point, it did feel like that the broadcast felt more prepared for this event in D.C. So, again, kudos to the track staff and the people that served out in D.C. to make this thing happen, because it really came together, like, masterfully, in my opinion.
9: And let's face it, we're talking about something coming together, for the most part, masterfully, after a weekend of a lot of crap going on in Markham, outside of Toronto, Ontario, Canada. So to have this completely different perspective on first-year street races is kind of stunning as well. Mm-hmm. I don't want to drop the ball all on the group up in Canada for the Markham disaster that ended up being a good race, though,
8: right,
9: mind you. But how that weekend was so different than this one. But I will say that IndyCar did focus a heck of a lot more of their time, of their resources, making sure DC went off without a hitch, and that's exactly what they got.
0: And one more thing I wanted to add, too, on the preparation, how it all came together. This thing came together not like literally last minute, but it came together
8: racing build perspective. Yes, it
0: absolutely
8: did.
0: Right. Yeah, because I remember
9: 7 months.
0: We mentioned this 7 months ago. I was like, they're just going to do this in the middle of the season, this announce this DC race, and it came together honestly flawlessly, in my opinion. So, kudos
9: with
0: to them.
9: A flyover that was even bigger and stronger than the freaking Super Bowl back at the beginning of February, and somebody actually had to tweet me the comparison of the bomber with the fighter jets behind it at the Super Bowl versus the bomber with the fighter jets behind it today at the Freedom 250, the IndyCar race. And yeah, IndyCar had two more fighters than the Super Bowl. Just going to throw that out there.
0: Big time stuff,
9: plus,
0: man.
9: I know. Plus six additional flyovers. Are you kidding me?
8: And again,
9: wow.
8: Crasher.
9: Wow.
8: My shirt's all jacked up here, guys. Look like I just got out of freaking,
9: you're like a fashion god now? Is that where
8: just
9: got
8: out of freaking bed. I'm sorry about that.
0: A show within the show. Yes.
8: Crasher, being the resident IndyCar snorkeler that she is, it's not lost on me when I watch people that have an affinity for something. And Crasher has an affinity for IndyCar, and it's like she's watching this race. Where? The streets of D.C. It's something that you never thought that this was going to happen. According to reports out there, evidently Roger Penske's been trying to get a race in D.C. for many, many years. But the fact that we're watching these freaking race cars go down in front of the Capitol, yeah, in front of all these buildings that mean something across this planet, was bananas. And listening to you talk about it, that's what when it really kind of went, whoa. So maybe it's all this buildup.
9: The buildup was phenomenal.
8: And the hype, but just, it just, you're right. I'm comparing apples to oranges, but it just made me start to think of what IndyCar did today is they took the race to the people. Mm-hmm. Unlike what NASCAR did recently, announcing that they're going back to Chicago land and not the streets of Chicago.
9: Right.
8: And when you take it, you look at the majority of your arenas and stadiums, if they're not downtown, they are very close to a metropolis area to where people can stroll or hop on a train for 5-10 minutes and see the baseball game, to see the NBA game, to see the NFL. They don't have to travel to Chicagoland, which is not in Chicago, by the way.
9: Right. Joliet. Yep.
8: Yes. They don't have to travel that far to see an event. And granted, not a whole lot of people live in D.C., but it's the setup of where Chicago, San Diego.
9: Yeah. Street races make sense. And I mean, IndyCar's been doing street races. Formula One's had a few on their schedule for many, many decades. But when NASCAR started to implement street races in their scheduling, it worked. I understand that promoting street races is so much more expensive, but you can't tell me that the Long Beach Grand Prix has been around for now more than 50 years, that if they have been able to find success through 5 decades, that any other city cannot do that. Yes, they can. Yes, they can. You can figure out how to make the money work. New companies were all over the place in Washington, D.C. this weekend at the Freedom 250. Those new companies, figure out a way to keep them on. Keep them on with the series. Keep them on with the event. Because corporations are essentially what pay for street circuits. Don't make IndyCar come back and pay for this, because they've already invested almost $40 million, if not more, into this one-and-done event. If it comes back, D.C., you want this race? You've been screaming to have this race back? Everybody, from Democrats, Republicans, Independents, we gotta have this back. This has been so much fun. Put your money where your mouth is. You pay for it. Figure out how to make it work. IndyCar is serving this up to you on a silver platter with basically turnkey blueprints that Bud Denker and his crew put together. Use that, but you make it work with your own pocketbooks. You want it? Pay for it.
8: Freak Nation, coming up, we're going to get to your interview with Kyle Kirkwood, who won the inaugural. If I say inaugural, it might mean it's coming back.
9: It's a big bunch of question marks.
8: Who won the very first Freedom 250, Freak Nation. There will not be another Freedom 250 of this magnitude as we celebrate 250 years of the United States of America. But Kyle Kirkwood will be joining us here in the Freak Nation. Also, Ryan Blaney, your winner from New Hampshire. Plus, Matt Hagan, NHRA winter from Brainerd. Man, a busy freaking
9: and
8: motorsports weekend.
9: And now points
8: weekend.
9: Leader.
8: Yeah. Mm-hmm. Yeah, funny car's shaping up nicely, Freak mm-hmm. Nation. So, needless to say, a whole heck of a lot of motorsports news and insight coming right here from the Freaks. Fox Sports 910. Nope, that's FS2 in Fox Sports and the Freak Radio Network. More Freaks next.
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8: 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What's that?
9: I mean, let's just talk about, I am sweating my butt off right now. We're in Phoenix, Arizona. That's where we do this show. And you talk about waning summer months, and we have been given a forecast of at least the next 2 weeks, still in the 115 range.
0: Yep.
9: So waning summer months, not even close.
8: It didn't look like summer in D.C., Cole. Looked like spring, damn it.
0: It was picturesque. Chamber of Commerce weather, like you said.
9: I was jealous.
0: Me too.
8: LucasOil.com, Freak Nation. Coming up, looking to get Kyle Kirkwood, your IndyCar Series winner from D.C. And we're continuing on our conversation regarding IndyCar. And I want to sell this again, where I was going from the IndyCar race to the NASCAR race today, and it just felt like I was going back in time watching the Cup race. Now, if I was going from IndyCar in D.C. to maybe maybe to San Diego, they're on the base, or Chicago, the streets of Chicago, maybe I wouldn't have the same emotion.
9: You wouldn't, because those were spectacles as well. You talked in the first segment about how these street races are events. It all started pretty much with the Long Beach Grand Prix, 51, almost 52 years ago. Mm-hmm. Events. People want to come to events. You've got Ferris wheels. You've got motocross stuff. You've got
8: Ferris wheels.
9: You do at some of these events. You've got concerts. Yeah. You've got a cornhole. You've got many things.
8: There's somebody on the phone going, I need my G-damn poor Ferris wheel, bro.
9: I mean, you've got loads of things to do besides your butt sitting in a grandstand.
8: Yes.
9: And so, street circuits, they sell. People love them. And you're bringing them to where the people are, which you were also alluding to in the first segment. So the only problem with street circuits moving forward, and it has been forever, is the cost. They're more expensive to put on. So, again, I go back to Long Beach has made it happen for more than five decades. How come these other cities keep complaining, or cities, promoters, whatever, whoever we want to put this on, how come they keep complaining about how expensive they are and they don't want to put that on their schedule because they can't afford the expense?
8: Well, we don't know the background, Crasher, of really what the conversations that they've had with the cities. The last thing you want to do is, we've learned from Major League Baseball, NBA, the NFL, is the majority of the time, the public does not want to pay for those venues, okay? Private investment, ownership investment into these venues. So you don't want to lean on the public to fund a race in downtown Chicago. No way.
9: Right.
0: On top of the funding, it's also the logistics of it all. You're talking about closing down major streets in the case of Chicago,
8: sure.
0: People going to work and whatnot. So that's also a major hurdle. And but the thing is, you or I think NASCAR saw the benefit, and Chicago saw the benefit to having these races in Chicago as far as getting revenue and tourism back to these areas. So there's definitely a path where this is a future of the sport, and it should be a hallmark in NASCAR as it is in IndyCar and F1. So, I mean, it's just a matter of, like you say, kind of getting these things done as far as the money-wise and logistics and the public wanting to help fund it, I guess, in a way.
9: So you're essentially saying that in order to make street circuits, and not all, because I know Long Beach doesn't do this, but in order to make big city street circuits like a DC, like a Chicago, work, maybe a little bit of taxpayer money, but you got to get big corporations as well.
0: Absolutely, okay. Yeah, for sure.
8: And I can understand how you can wear out your welcome. Chicago maybe wore out their welcome, maybe no fault of theirs, but with the rain issues. Okay.
9: Well, 4th of July was not the... Hold on. I'm just saying this for a reason, because it is a big talking point. Yep. 4th of July weekend in Chicago, Chicago's had many traditions. Mm-hmm. And having the race that weekend, the city was like, no. Any other weekend, sure. But 4th of July, give us our old 4th of July back.
0: Right. And they said that, too. Mm-hmm.
8: What I was leading to was props to NASCAR. And I said this with Steve Phelps and Steve O'Donnell back in the day when they started to get outside that freaking bubble. Outside those margins that they created over the last few decades where France lightened up and said, okay, let's do the clash inside the freaking Coliseum. Yeah. What? Yeah. Come on. Which was balls, man. And then Chicago and San Diego. And then all of a sudden we pull Chicago out. There's no confirmation that we're going back to San Diego. It's just... You have to step it up, and today was just a prime example to where IndyCar set the bar high, not for anybody else, but for them. There's got to be something similar or that can at least resemble what they had today.
9: Moving forward, if they were to return.
8: Bring the race to the freaking people.
9: Mm-hmm.
8: Yeah?
9: Mm-hmm. Mm-hmm. Without question.
0: I think that the tough thing also is you got to sell people, too, in these specific cities. Like in the case of Chicago, NASCAR, Chicago. NASCAR mentioned they want to go to, like, New York City. How do you sell people that don't really watch NASCAR New York City on bringing stock cars in the street, shutting down all these busy, streets for people are working
8: but that,
0: in
8: the tourism? So it's on that note, that's the FOMO, the fear of missing out. When you're going to work and see them set up these fences and these barriers and all these banners, like, man, this looks like a party. Mm-hmm. I don't know what the hell it is. But I want to be a part of that.
0: Absolutely.
8: It's that fear of missing out, whether you're in New York, you're in Chicago, or the downtown streets of Los Angeles.
0: Mm-hmm.
8: It's the fear of missing out of a huge event.
0: Absolutely. Yeah. But you have to sell these people on getting the event there, is what I'm saying. Because, mm-hmm. I mean, speaking from experience, living in New York and New York City, it's like there's not many motorsports fans out there. Once it's there, people are going to be sold. You know, you're bringing this sport to the people. They're going to see it. They're going to watch and tune in and be curious. But... again, just you got to convince them to bring it there, is what I'm saying.
9: We're seeing the same thing with D.C. that we saw with Formula One in Las Vegas. Many people in the city are just absolutely loving it. And, oh, my gosh, the party's here. I got to go to the party. There are plenty of other groups, though, that are pretty upset, like you said, of the streets being shut down or their typical route that they would have taken last Thursday and Friday being completely gone and they miss meetings because of it. So, yes, there is a section of the public that it's a hard sell race.
8: You dug another hole there, Crasher. Las Vegas has lost its luster.
9: Oh.
8: Since the first time they ran there. Now it's just...
9: They actually, just this week, they discounted ticket prices yet again.
8: Again.
0: Oh, wow. Mm-hmm. I didn't know that.
9: Yep.
8: It's lost its luster. And I'll say it again. You can wear out your welcome. I get it. I understand all that. The Clash wore out its welcome at the Coliseum. I don't think Chicago had time to wear out its welcome, but that's just me. San Diego, we got to go again. We have to go again.
9: You would think.
8: D.C., I don't know. But, you get back to the point of, well, how are we going to fund this damn thing?
9: You can't tell me, though. Bud Denker he said today.
8: Who's Bud Denker?
9: He's basically the POTUS of IndyCar. I'm just going to put it out there. Bud Denker is a better speaker than Mark Miles. I mean, Bud Denker speaks, people listen. And what he brings to the series is pretty powerful. So Bud himself said that the walls that were created and then painted, I mean, it was Penske perfect. Everything around this track was just beautiful. Those walls, those concrete barriers, are going to be in storage for essentially $300,000 a month. Okay, let's do something with that. I mean, the fences came from Arlington, so they're sharing that product there. The tire barriers came from the Detroit Street Race, so that's, again, another shared property. Will these walls be shared property moving forward? Potentially, but they're going to be in D.C. I mean, let's do something else with them. You can return. It will not have a year one type of pomp and circumstance, but it can still be a success for a few more years. That is my statement. I am absolutely going to live and die with that. Bring it back.
8: And to bring it back to one thing Cole did say, the race today, I give it a 6.5 out of 10. Okay.
0: Fair.
8: But that 6.5 leveled up to another point or two because of the backdrop and the background and the way the group called the race, the way Fox produced this race. It added such an element to where it tasted fresh.
0: Mm-hmm. Absolutely. Yeah.
8: When you can see the Capitol down the backstretch of cars booking it at $180, you're looking, the heck am I watching here,
9: Washington
8: man?
9: Washington Monument. Looking down.
0: And like going back to your FOMO comment, I see people like standing on all these buildings and like being in these parks and grassy areas. Like it makes you want to be there on top of the nice looking weather and the fixture. So that's part of it. Absolutely.
9: FOMO.
8: What racing can be, and I'm not just saying NASCAR, what racing can be, it's race, rinse, repeat. Race, rinse, repeat. And it just gets stale. I get Daytona, Bristol, Martinsville. But there needs to be some spice to these races because it's not, I see what time it is, it's not 1992 anymore. We have so much that out there to entertain us. We've got to be able to touch, feel, smell, taste something new when it comes to motorsports. As I said, Kyle Kirkwood, IndyCar Series winner from the Freedom 250. He's going to be joining us here in the Freak Nation. Going to hear from Ryan Blaney and Matt Hagan, who won the NHRA Nationals in Brainerd, Minnesota, Freak Nation. A big first and second hour. First hour on FS2. Then, of course, the second hour continues at Official Speed Freaks on YouTube and the Freak Radio Network. More Freaks next.
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0: 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And, by the way, if things are a little tough for you and your family, can't afford them, I got the perfect solution. Be a part of the Freak Nations, Beat the Freaks, where if you follow us on Instagram, every weekend we give you a chance to roll in there, give us your picks, and if you beat us with the NASCAR, well, this past week it was IndyCar, with NASCAR, bam, take a new set of General tires. All right, Kyle Kirkwood. Really dig this guy, man. It's not Alex Palou, man. Kyle Kirkwood got him a big win for the first Freedom 250 as the great United States of America celebrates 250 years. And they did something a lot of folks didn't think they could pull off. They pulled off a street race in D.C. And here's your winner, Kyle Kirkwood. Speed Freaks Pits, Lucas Oil Studios. So Kyle Kirkwood, back in the Freak Nation, and Kyle, it seems like we can't get out an interview with you without me asking you about your hands. Let me see your hands after that 147 lapper.
1: They're a little beat up. Yeah, right. Yeah, they're some blisters here. They've kind of blown up. Yeah.
0: All right. So your Freedom 250 winner. What a special race, man. Originally 125 laps, then 147. When you saw that it was moved up from 125 to 147. Was it one of those where, like, holy smokes, what are you guys thinking, knowing that this track can beat us up a bit?
1: 125 sounded plenty. And, yeah, that's a lot for a street course in general, right? Like, we're not that much slower here than Long Beach or St. Petersburg, right? Like, it's very similar, or Detroit, like every other street course that we go to. So the fact that it was already 125, I was like, man, it's going to be brutal. And then they were like, you know what, let's make it 250 miles. I was like, oh, no, my little arms aren't going to take it. But we got through it all right. We're all right. My shoulders aren't destroyed too bad. My hands are a little bit, but that's just from the bumps, really.
2: And your calves. You mentioned something about...
1: Yeah, my left calf.
2: Yeah.
1: Yep. Yeah, I was actually not hitting the brake as hard as I wanted to because I was worried if I hit it any harder that I'd have major left calf cramping. So I was being a little bit conservative there, but we were still very, very fast. So it was okay to be conservative in that situation.
2: No joke. He's being conservative on brakes in a race where you really rely on your brakes and the reactionary process of that, yet you still dominate and lead by far the most laps. That's pretty telling. You guys on street circuits, talking about the Andretti Indy team, you've swept every single new street circuit this year. That's Arlington with you, now DC with you, Erickson last week with your teammate. What is it? What are you investing in your dampers? What are you doing that's separating you from everybody else?
1: It's the development, right? Like, just... without going into too much detail, it's just we work hard for these things. We do not leave any stone left unturned from every aspect, whether it's a week out, the day of, 6 months before. We're working hard for these events, and we want to win these ones really, really bad. So it's all, I mean, I think we've grown as a team exponentially year over year on all types of circuits, not only street courses. I think just the efforts that we have, the efforts that we've been doing are just proving more so on these newer circuits, because I feel like we do more than maybe everybody else does. So, I mean, in a sense, that's why it's starting to pay off.
0: This is kind of a loaded question, which is what you would expect from me, Kyle. Is your race win more of an attribution to Palou going out, having those mistakes, versus you driving your ass off?
1: It's a loaded question. Yeah. I mean, quite honestly, we were in front of Palou after the start. I mean, if it was a normal qualifying, I don't think we thrive in those fast six, one-lap scenarios. If it's just a normal fast six like we've had for many years, I think we get the pole on the 27 side, and I think we lead the race for the majority of it. You know, I think Palou was very fast, but I think we still had him covered on pace in some ways. So yeah, I mean, it's pretty rare to see him make mistakes, right? But he made those mistakes today, and we didn't. So that's the important thing.
0: Hey, Kyle, how do you drive as a front runner when you hear that, let's just, your major competitors down a bit in the race? Do you drive more focused, better, more relaxed when you hear that Pelot is out?
1: They don't tell me those sort of things. I mean, I saw Malukas go out. I saw Pelot go out. But quite honestly, a race like this here today, you just want to win, right? This is such a big event. Now, if we were at another normal event, I think you might look at that and be a little bit more conservative. But the fact that this is a historic event, you just try and win. You know, you're trying to beat every single driver out there, not just the ones that you're looking at for the championship. This is, in a sense, this is like a little Indy 500.
2: You know, you alluded right there to this not being a normal race. I'm not going to call it abnormal, but it was wild, the pomp and circumstance. And look, to be perfectly honest, we're celebrating America's 250th birthday. NASCAR had a banger on the the ship in San Diego, the Air Force carrier.
1: Yeah.
2: You guys racing in the streets, IndyCar in the streets of Washington, D.C. Was there any pressure, because your series is a melting pot of drivers from numerous countries, was there any pressure on you guys as American drivers that you got to win this one? This might be a one and done. Mm. You Americans have to do this?
1: I think there is pressure, but I didn't let it eat into me. I mean, if you think about it, America's built off of many nations coming over here. And that's what I'm telling myself, at least, to make myself feel better if I didn't win. But it would have been, it'd be cool to see anybody win this event. I think everyone would appreciate it. But to be a native Floridian American, born and raised here in the U.S., it's it might be a little bit more special, yes. But I was trying to tell myself that wasn't the case, to keep some pressure off of me.
2: You know, well, you did a good job then, because here you are as the winner.
0: Kyle, it's tough. Again, I don't run a race car. I don't run the Indy 500. But it's still tough for me to hear you guys say that this might be the second biggest, best feeling to winning the Indy 500. Can you dive a little deeper in that, why that is for a race car driver that knows the importance to the Indy 500?
1: I mean, you can't compare it. There's a lot of things that are on par with the Indy 500, maybe even top the 500. I mean, the flyovers we had today were insane. I mean, every part of it was very 500-esque in a very historic part of America. I think to the typical, maybe the typical viewer that might look at this as on par or bigger than the Indy 500, but as a racing driver, as a looking back as a young karting kid, being 5 years old and only dreaming of winning the Indy 500, it's pretty hard to, equal that level of determination and pressure and drive you have to win the 500. So just depends how you look at it, if I'm being honest.
0: Kyle Kirkwood, your Freedom 250 winner, joining us here in the Freak Nation. Do you want to go back to D.C. in 2027?
1: I think everybody's asked me this question already. I have biased opinions, so don't ask me. I've got, either way, it would be fine. If we never come back here ever again, it would fit my personal desire, which is I'll be the one and only DC street course winner with this event here. But if we do come back for the team, it would be great too. So either way, I win in that situation. So,
0: yeah, that's a good point, man. And it was a fun race to watch. And you can't get past the pomp and circumstance.
1: Was it good on TV?
0: Yeah, it was.
1: I mean, all right, good.
0: Fox really stepped up on this broadcast. And I said this earlier in our show tonight, Kyle, at least for today. And this isn't a knock. It's just what Fox did for you guys. It just made NASCAR look old. Today's race, the production, the crew, the racing, the colors just made NASCAR look old, what you guys did on the streets of D.C.
1: I mean, it was they definitely threw the kitchen sink at it. They did absolutely everything. And Fox was a huge part of making this event happen, right? Eric Shanks is the one that was a big proponent to pushing this thing to all new levels, doing everything possible without their support and their help. And now their leadership within IndyCar, none of this happened. So we owe a lot to them and Fox for putting us in this new light.
0: Yep, Kyle Kirkwood couldn't agree with you more, Crasher.
2: 100%. Yep. But I'm going to live and die on this. I want it to come back. I was just checking Twitter. I just had a resident from D.C. saying, no, we don't want it back. Okay. So, again, yeah, there's that smaller group.
0: There's one person.
2: Don't close my streets. Don't close my streets. What an inconvenience.
0: Freak Nation, speaking of winners, we're going to hear from Ryan Blaney, your NASCAR winner from New Hampshire. He's going to be joining us here in the Freak Nation. And then about 30 minutes, Matt Hagan, NHRA Funny Car winner. Here are the Freaks. More Freaks next.
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0: All carrying Speed Freaks' attitude that's been rattling cages for 25 years. This ain't fashion. It's a big old fat middle finger to boring.
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0: 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We're there for 2 hours. First hour is on Fox Sports FS2. Be sure you join us for the second hour. You don't want to miss next hour. Matt Hagan will be in here. Comparing a certain race to the Indy 500 got some folks riled up. Talk about that. But first, Cole Cusumano, we got to talk a little NASCAR, what happened to Ryan Blaney at New Hampshire.
4: Of course, man. Don't let the boys get hot. Not just Joey Logano, but yep. The Penske stable as a whole, because Ryan Blaney goes back-to-back at Loudoun, New Hampshire. Penske as well goes back-to-back with Logano winning at Richmond last week. So Penske Fords, man, don't count it out. It's been a season of Toyota, but the Fords are looking to be back on top once again. So, yeah, Ryan Blaney, he bested Bubba Wallace for his third win of the season. That makes this his fourth consecutive year winning three races or more.
2: Oh,
4: so,
2: wow.
4: Really good stuff for YRB. And he had this to say about the race at New Hampshire, because we saw a lot of weather implications. We had a little bit of a delay, had some weather during the race as well, had some use of slicks, some wet weather tires. So here was Ryan Blaney on a three mindset race at Loudoun.
5: But it was interesting today when we went from wets to slicks, because the bottom two lanes were wet. Even half of the third lane was wet. Yeah, it was kind of a three-mindset race of full wet, just trying to survive it, putting the slicks on of how do I kind of tiptoe around here, but don't want to give up too much, and then the full dry with where we practice and things like that. So, it's one of the beauties of motorsports that, you have to adjust to the conditions and what is asked of you in your car at the time, and how do you change your car from what conditions are being out there. That's always the fun part of motorsports. Working through it with your team and as a driver, changing techniques every single lap, which drivers are used to changing every single lap because the car changes every lap. But when it's extreme like that, you really have to kind of reset your brain. But it was fun to work through that stuff today. I really enjoyed it. But I am happy that we do at these tracks that we have rain tires that we can run in damp conditions or wet conditions, because it just gets the show going, keeps the fans interested, keeps TV interested, and then you see a lot of kind of crazy things happen through the race.
0: But that's what set off a lot of people, Richard C. Suave, was the designated caution for them to change the tires.
6: I put out a poll out. You can still go vote at Speed Freaks on Twitter. And this pissed me off today, and it was very, very Bush League. So go vote on our Speed Freaks Twitter account right now. I asked, non-competitive pit stops in a points-paying NASCAR Cup Series race. I said, I rigged the poll here a little bit, Freak Nation. Hate it or really hate it. This made me so mad today, Cole, because in every other series, they have the option of running races on rain tires, right? Mm-hmm. Where it's actually raining. In NASCAR, that's not the case. They call them wet weather tires, where they don't want to run on a track where it is actively raining because they don't have the windshield wipers, and the spray can get really bad at times. So that's the reason why they weren't running in full rain, like IndyCar or Formula One or IMSA, whoever it may be. NASCAR is way different as opposed to in those other sports. It is entirely up to the teams as to when they need to go and switch back over from wets to slicks.
0: It's part of the strategy
6: of the race, and it's awesome, and it can make or break race wins for a lot of teams in those situations, right? Where today, NASCAR decided, and they've done this at every track where wet weather tires come into play, is they determine and they set when you are, every single team on the track has to switch over from those wet weather tires back to slick tires. And they did that again today, and they threw a mandatory competition caution at lap 40 when the tires started to transition over and the track started to dry up a little bit to all the teams to come in and switch to slick tires. Which, as bad as that is, and as Bush League as that is, and as silly as that is, the thing that pissed me off the most is when they mandated those pit stops, they said, non-competitive. Non-competitive pit stops in a NASCAR point series paying race. is so bush league, man.
2: So basically what that means for people that are unaware, you come into the pits and you leave the pits in the exact same spot that you came in.
6: Yes. And we found that we saw so many times on pit road today there were pit issue problems throughout the race, right? Christopher Bell had a problem. Ryan Blaney had a problem. William Byron, I believe, had the wedge stuck in his freaking car when he left pit lane, right? Ryan Blaney, probably had pit issues, which cost his team earlier on this season, and he came back and won the race and was able to overcame that. But, yeah, when you have a wet weather situation like this where the racing was incredible because there were guys going below the white lines, you had guys running up against the wall, and NASCAR was like, nah, we don't like any of that. We're just going to completely change the rules in the middle of the race, and it felt very ARCA to me. I think it was either Cody or Cole pointed that out. That's what ARCA does on tracks where they did it today at the dirt track where they have non-competitive pit stops and are just – you don't do that in Major League Racing, dude. No, please, don't. NASCAR, you've got to fix that moving forward.
0: Why can't you just, before the race starts, this is what's going to happen, either you just go directly to a strategy or the window is going to open at this time. You don't have to come in at this time.
2: But don't force them all at the same time and nothing is competitive about it.
0: That's garbage. And now I understand why you guys are saying ARCA on the text thread.
6: Yeah. Mm-hmm.
0: Okay.
4: Yeah, that's unacceptable for, like you said, a NASCAR Cup Series points-paying race to have non-competitive pit stops. Mm-hmm. No way. Very anti on that.
0: So Ryan Blaney, again, with the big win in New Hampshire, 3 race wins this year. And Richie all but gave the freaking championship to a Toyota. But something changed.
6: I still am, man. I'm not backing away from that.
0: Something changed over the last, 5 races? Since the All-Star race? Is that...
4: Since North Wilkesboro.
0: Okay, we'll get to that coming up in the second hour, but more from Ryan Blaney.
4: Yeah, so as a foreshadow for the rules changes, there were rules changes made going into this 2026 season regarding horsepower. Fans, drivers, everybody alike has been, you know, campaigning for more horsepower. NASCAR got that on the short tracks. They improved it from 670 to 750 on the short tracks, and Ryan Blaney spoke on whether this helped the product overall at Loudon today.
5: Yeah, I think so. I thought the horsepower, the tire combo was good. I thought the racetrack raced really well. You could really pay the penalty if you slipped them for multiple laps. You had to be super mindful of that. I think that's the right direction, right? Like, that's how you get comers and goers, and that's how you get people who pass who can haul mail on restarts or have the long run pace. Like, that's how you see that, like I said, comers and goers. So I thought it was good. Hopefully they keep working in the right direction. Maybe they'll add 75 more next year, and it'll be even better.
2: Mm-hmm. I like that foreshadowing.
4: Exactly.
2: 75 more horsepower? Come on! Bring it!
4: So in praising the more horsepower, campaigning for even more so in 2027, which I hope we get.
2: Yep.
0: Can you guys get past that freaking mustache, though?
2: No.
4: No.
2: Actually, no.
4: In the next clip?
0: Yes.
4: You saw it?
0: I was going to bring that up.
4: Okay.
0: Yeah. I was going to bring that up, where he's talking about getting the lobster. Lobster for the race win. But you lose complete focus on what he's saying when, just watch his hands and his fingers and where they go and what he picks out of his mouth. What?
2: I haven't seen this, so I'm shocked.
0: More Ryan Blaney talking about the lobster.
5: Hanging up next to the first one. I got my first one this morning on the plaque after they, did their deal to it. And on the plaque after they, did their deal to it. And I have a bar in my house. I have a turn.

0: competitive.
1: Oh, yeah. Yeah, you play that like a pro.
2: Wow.
1: Also, yeah. I want to bring this up, too. So Jeff Gordon won an IROC race mm-hmm. at DC. His brows look like Ryan Blaney's mustache. Just saying.
3: He's going to be that guy when he's in his 60s, early 70s, where it just takes over his forehead. They're headed that
1: It's going
3: direction.
1: That way, yeah, right?
3: It is crazy. When I saw him post-race after that win, it's funny that Cole and I recognize the same damn things. I saw those eyebrows thinking, man, either his wife isn't looking at him anymore, or he doesn't. Me, I don't pay a whole lot of attention looking in the mirror anymore. And there might be some things on my face I don't see for 6 or 7 hours. That's definitely Jeff Gordon.
1: Oh, yeah.
3: You would trim those things up.
1: Yeah, no, you got it. You got it. So you want to talk about Bush League? I mean, jeez.
0: Two Bush Leagues.
3: Yeah. Freak Nation, make sure.
0: Whoa.
3: You, what?
0: It's just funny.
3: You subscribe to our YouTube channel, Official Speed Freaks, because the second hour will continue at Official Speed Freaks on YouTube and, of course, on the Freak Radio Network. And Facebook, Twitter, and every other social media app out there where we can go live. 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
7: This is kind of a loaded question, which is what you would expect from me, Kyle. Is your race win more of an attribution to Pelot going out, having those mistakes, versus you driving your ass off?
8: It's a loaded question. Yeah.
9: A bar in my house. I have a turkey I got 3-4 years ago hanging in there, so I was planning on putting my first one next to him, a little surf and turf action.
10: I love when we can do silly stuff and people get all riled up on the internet and they're like, man, if you just quit doing all that and focus driving, then you'd win something. And I'm like, oh, okay, well, here we go.
11: Ladies and gentlemen, live from the Lucas Oil Studios and riding on a dope set of General Tires, Speed Freaks, Kenny Sargent, Crash Gladys,
12: Johnson.

0: right, Freak Nation, second hour, Speed Freaks. Thank you guys for hanging out with us. A big second hour coming up in about 15 minutes. Matt Hagen catches a lot of grief for some things he decides to wear to races and posts them on Twitter. Here's this big, beefy dude wearing some of these snappy-looking outfits. I say, keep it up, Matt Hagen. We'll talk to him about that and, of course, his big race win in Brainerd. All of a sudden, Ford, Chevy's making an appearance in the NASCAR Cup Series. Richie thought it was going to be a runaway with the Toyotas. I think we figured out the problem there, Freak Nation. Joey Logano may help us out with that. And we got our Beat the Freaks. This weekend was a rarity for us where we chose IndyCar. And I'll be curious to see who won our Beat the Freaks, if our contestant won Beat the Freaks. And if you don't know what I'm talking about, be sure you follow us on Instagram. Every Thursday or Friday, we drop our picks for typically a NASCAR race, and you get a chance to chime in with your three picks. We pick you, you beat us, you take home a set of General Tires. Shit! You know something we didn't mention at all? First hour, Alex Palou.
1: Goat.
2: You brought him up a little bit in the Kirkwood interview. Just saying, you said at all, and I'm going to take you to your word.
0: Alex Palou crapped the bed. Yeah. Not one, not two, but three issues. Three issues with the DC race. Where his points lead was about a buck 35, and now it's down to 91.
2: All
0: right?
2: I know is he lost 42 points in the championship. I mean, it's still a massive hurdle for Kyle Kirkwood to try to jump over to. Yeah, he's not going to. Anything's possible. But I don't believe that he's going to leapfrog Alex Palou to win the championship. I just, it's far-fetched. Oh, look at your face. What? You think something different?
1: I mean, we're going to back-to-back ovals, right?
0: Yeah. Well, it's.
2: It's a doubleheader.
0: Yeah.
2: Doubleheader,
0: yeah.
1: Yeah. But Palou's not great on ovals, right?
2: Not the best. Okay.
1: And Laguna Seca is a street course?
2: Road course.
1: Road course?
2: Gorgeous on top of that.
1: I mean. It's not impossible, but it's not going to happen.
2: Yeah, right.
1: That's my goat.
0: I'm just trying to create some drama because...
1: I was thinking about it.
0: Because if Palou would have won this race, it would have been out of reach.
1: Yeah.
2: But it would, no, he would have clinched his fifth championship if he would have won.
0: Okay, I'll phrase it differently. It would be out of reach.
2: It's definitely out of reach. Okay,
0: right?
2: Fine.
0: Yeah. So there you go. It would have been out of reach. But now with this... I want you guys to talk about it. I'm going to look something up real quick, and I'm going to see if I can get to the bottom of what you're saying. Because I thought the same thing with the Milwaukee Mile, Saturday and Sunday. There's going to be pressure. I'm just trying to figure out what the point difference that Palou needs to sit at.
2: Well, it's
0: going
2: not
0: into, go
2: just,
0: single shots, Cody, so I can look at my phone and nobody can see me.
2: It's not just the fact that Kirkwood needs to win out or at least be podium for the rest of the three races remaining on the schedule. It's that has to happen, and Alex Palou has to crap out. I mean, so there has to be a massive point difference for three consecutive races for this to be an actual battle at the finale.
3: 30 points per race is not going to happen. It's not.
1: 30 points, yeah.
3: Yeah, that's a big That's a big deal. That's a big deal. So Palou is going to have to, like, really, really have some bad races.
2: Yes.
3: Like, he's
2: going to
3: have to have
2: three of them.
3: Yeah, like he had at Phoenix earlier this year where he crashed out early on in that race, very somewhat surprisingly. So he's going to Kyle Kirkwood is going to need, like, all the luck in the world. He's going to need to go to Vegas, Ketel Marte style, hit the craps table and hope for some luck in the final three races.
0: In all three Milwaukee races since IndyCar returned, Palou has beaten Kirkwood.
1: Oh, oh wow! Okay. Yep. Well, I was gonna say granted,
3: that dog like, will not hunt this year.
1: Granted, like Palou's gotten a lot better from what I've seen in my limited time watching IndyCar on the oval, so it would have been a tough seller.
0: But Palou, it's not like he's been stellar.
1: No, not at all.
0: Fifth, 12th, and fifth. Where Kirkwood's been 12th, 15th, and 12th.
1: Okay, that's pretty much a push, but
2: it still favors Palou.
1: Yeah, for sure. Always favorite.
2: I mean, Palou has to have a DC-style day on Saturday and on Sunday for Kirkwood to be back in this. And I don't see that happening.
0: Okay, Richie, I will ask you this. This is not a manufactured championship like NASCAR.
3: True.
0: Like Formula One.
3: It's a full-season point system.
0: Like the English Premier League.
3: Yes.
0: These are not manufactured... like the NHRA, like the NFL, like the NBA, Major League Baseball,
3: yes,
0: NASCAR. There's
2: You're
0: not playoffs.
2: You're essentially saying everything with playoffs is manufactured?
0: Yes. IndyCar doesn't have it. Formula One doesn't have it. English Premier League doesn't have it. And I know we're still, what, we've got one more race until we're hitting the playoffs with NASCAR?
3: Mm-hmm. Correct.
1: Daytona, baby.
0: Does this IndyCar championship intrigue you more than what we can expect with NASCAR, taking solely into consideration the fact that it's going to be manufactured?
3: No. And thank you very much. Thank you for listening to Speed Freaks. Everybody, good night.
0: Yeah. Explain yourself.
3: Well, because to me, Alex Palou having won multiple championships in a row already, like, he's been the guy all season. That's not the storyline we're watching in IndyCar. We're not watching the championship battle in that series like we do NASCAR every year, to be honest. Like, I feel like in NASCAR, we watch the championship battle, and it's a big deal. Whereas, and this is the problem with IndyCar over the course of the last 10 years or so, is that series, for most people, is the championship is the Indianapolis 500, and the championship, the season championship, is secondary. And that's a much, much bigger conversation to have. But for me, like, I'm more interested in the NASCAR championship battle than I am in an IndyCar championship battle that has been done and dusted for 3 months already.
0: Mm-hmm. Which, we don't have time. You dovetailed into where I wanted to go with this, with the Indy 500, but let's stay where you are right now. Right now, we've got what? Denny Hamlin sitting number one, Blaney two.
1: I think Gibbs is three.
0: Gibbs is three, right?
1: Mm-hmm.
0: In my eyes, there's no clear-cut champion, right?
1: No. No way.
0: One time, we thought Reddick was going to run away with this damn thing. Mm-hmm. And then all of a sudden, Denny Hamlin stood up, said, holy smokes, I'm here. And now these freaking Fords and these Chevys are chiming in saying, we're not ready to hand over this championship just yet to Toyota.
1: Yeah, no way. I mean, Penske and the Fords coming on real quick here. Like I said, Penske goes back-to-back here. They've won four of the last six races. And, yeah, Blaney, like you said, he's number two in the standings now. And I said this, I think, on a horsepower hump day. This chase schedule favors Ryan Blaney. And the chase format in general, I said this at the beginning of the year, favors guys like Ryan Blaney because of the consistency. So, and you know, we're handing Denny Hamlin the championship, Tyler Reddick the championship. But Ryan Blaney, man. That's looking very likely, I would say.
0: The stats that you shared with me, what did you say? You have two Blaneys and a Logano in there?
1: Yes.
0: Three out of the last?
1: So, yeah, three of the – or it was four of the last six races.
0: Okay.
1: Yes.
0: Right?
1: Yep. So we had – yeah, it was Atlanta, North Wilkesboro, Richmond, Loudon.
0: I'm trying to lead this up to a break, Freak Nation, but the time is not going fast enough because I want to play that – Joey Logano sound. How long is that sound for Joey Logano? Okay. There's a reason why these Fords are starting to show up.
1: Mm-hmm.
0: And I had no idea. I just thought that Toyota was just being Toyota, just being dominant. But evidently, there's something that's transpired over the last few races that I had no idea about. Richie, Cole, until Joey Logano spoke up last week. How's it going? Hey, there we go.
4: Yeah, I feel much better about it. You know, some of the rules that have been changed recently, I think, helped us some, kind of brought some of the guys that were taking advantage of some of that stuff a little bit more back towards us. I think that helped. You know, so I think, you know, that on top of finding a couple things setup-wise that made sense and to where we can get the car driving the way I want it. It took some time to get to that point to where I can get that feel that I want in the car, and it's just harder these days, right? We talk about all the time without the practice and being able to sling springs and test and not be able to do all those things. It's hard to figure out what the magic button is to fix it. So, you know, just I think we eventually kind of hit on a couple things. It's like, okay, the world's round again. Everything makes sense, and we can, you know, move on.
5: You know, it's an even year, right?
2: I was just going to say that. I was just going to say that. It's an even year. What he is essentially referring to is the fact that there are supports that are on the front splitter now, and it stabilizes. So struts, I guess, is what they call them. It's stabilizing the motion. The front splitter cannot bend or shapeshift, so to speak, like it was doing throughout the beginning of the season. And were there accusations against Toyota teams? I've read, since we discovered all this, I've read potentially, but nothing was ever found to be illegal on any teams. But ever since these struts were put on the front
0: and
2: splitter.
0: And we'll get to that next.
2: Oh, hey,
0: Speed Freaks Pits, Lucas Oil Studios.
2: Yeah, next.
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0: 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And I want you to put the camera on you solely, Cody Big Ass Johnson, with that tasty-looking Lucas Oil lid as I read this, please. Turn. There you go. Now turn your head. There it is. 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I don't care what you say, man. Seriously, are you going to... ZZ Top needs another beard, man. You want to get in there with that thing?
19: How can you replace them?
0: You can't.
2: Aww.
0: Good call.
19: Can't do that.
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2: Oh, there we go again.
0: Crasher. It's still crap hot in Phoenix. That's why we got to... I meant to put those freaking boxes of Lucas Oil. I was so freaking excited. It's a great story. So freaking excited when I got my new truck. Can I tell you why, Cole?
20: Why's that?
0: Well, I was putting on my side steps. Okay?
20: Yeah.
0: Because I have two individuals in this house that it's tough for them to get up inside that truck. So I got some nifty little steps on there. I got underneath that car and I had all kinds of room putting those steps on. It was bananas. And I just went, started smiling, started singing. I can now change my oil again.
2: Oh.
0: I got so jacked up, man. I called Lucas. I said, 5:30, that's what I need, man. And bam, 4 days later, bang, it's here. I can change my oil again.
3: You know what we should do? We should do a great Freak Nation video where Kenny Sargent explains to me, mostly, because I think Cole and Cody both can change their own oil. They have plenty of time to change their oil. I don't. I wouldn't be able to tell you a part from a part or how to do it. I'd probably hurt myself trying to slide underneath the damn car.
2: Well, so there's lots of room under the truck.
1: That'd be a great social clip.
2: It could be a good social clip.
0: So I'm excited.
3: You know, I'm gonna get oil all over me, dude. Yeah. It's gonna be like there will be blood. It's gonna be there will be blood. There'll be so much oil. I'll be drenched in the oil.
0: Where the blood will be, Richie, and anybody with experience of changing their own oil, the blood is always right here. It's on your knuckles.
3: Okay.
0: It's always there. It's icky. Ah, damn.
1: Yeah.
0: Or if you get your hand up there on that filter and you're turning, it's like, oh, damn. It's on your knuckles, man.
1: Mm-hmm.
0: It's on your knuckles. But there's a lot of room, and I was so excited. Like, gotcha. Tired of taking Lucas Oil up to the local oil change shop and paying that kind of money. Go, why are you bringing your own oil? I said, don't ask me questions. Just put Lucas Oil in that damn car, you happy bastard.
2: But then you have to stand there and watch them because you don't know if they're really going to do it or save the good stuff, the Lucas Oil, for themselves.
0: No.
2: Come
0: so I'm excited I get to change my own oil again, man. Who was I talking to? Where were we? We were talking last night at our party, which, by the way, we did cook steaks, my friend.
1: Hey.
0: I stuffed them in your face here.
1: I know. I wanted a piece, man.
0: I was
19: Rice-a-roni?
0: No rice.
1: Yeah, boy.
0: No,
1: best side dish.
0: Caesar salad and baked potatoes, dog.
1: All right.
0: It was a full-fledged carb meat eaters. I'm going to be pushing out pine cones here for the next week and a half, bro.
2: More fiber.
0: Yeah.
2: Come on.
0: I was having a conversation with my buddies about the same thing. I was just excited about my new truck. I got underneath there. All this room. Take the oil.
1: Things that make us guys happy, right?
2: Right.
0: Yes. It's awesome. Mm-hmm. All right, what the hell are we going? Freak Nation. So our point of the last segment, by the way, Matt Hagan, NHRA Funny Car winner from Brainerd, joining us next segment. Our point was Richie was already turning NASCAR off because he believed that if you weren't in a Toyota, Denny Hamlin, Tyler Reddick, Ty Gibbs, you were not going to win the championship. But according to Cole Cusumano on the crack staff, the latest on short tracks, the Fords have shown up. For what reason and what reason only?
1: Yes, so as Crash was alluding to, there was a recent change with reinforced bumpers and splitters. And since that change was implemented, Penske has won 3 of the last 4 short track events.
0: Okay, do we know how this came about? Did someone at Ford and Chevy go, look, here's the data that we have of the front end of this car doing this while our Fords and Chevys aren't doing this? And gave Chevys an advantage, or Toyotas an advantage.
2: If you do some research on it, which I did very little, but I did enough to know that, yes, people had been talking. People in the paddock had been talking. So I don't know who eventually mandated this change, but there was enough evidence to prove that a change was needed.
0: Well, and if everything's above board, this is what this series needed as we roll into... What do we call it?
3: Chase.
0: Gosh.
1: Yeah.
0: The chase. We need this.
1: Absolutely.
0: Rolling into the chase.
1: Mm-hmm.
0: Because we need 4 or 5 guys that, with three races left, they're going to be contending for a championship, and there's not a runaway.
1: Yeah. I mean, because you've got Bristol, you've got Martinsville, you've got Phoenix, all short tracks. There's 3 right there that are going to use that new package, or I guess new rule implementation, and that's a big deal. Or at least in the case of Martinsville and Phoenix, they're down the stretch, those last 5 handful of races that are going to make a big deal. So
2: this change, this stabilizing of the front splitter, will not be in effect for Homestead, the finale, or Vegas, close to the finale. Okay.
1: No, to my understanding, it's only the short tracks.
2: Okay.
1: Mm-hmm.
0: And Cole Cusumano calling a shot, man. The way the chase sets up is perfect for Ryan Blaney.
1: I said that start the year off, and I said that about Chase Elliott, but those Chevys are still, you know, looking to make their way back.
3: Put your money where your mouth is right now, Cole, because I said this earlier this season. I will say this again. I will say it again. I'm going to double down. I'm going to double down. I need to come up with some bet with the Freak Nation. Even though Ford is closing the gap, This is still Toyota's championship to lose, especially Denny Hamlin. Denny Hamlin is going to win the championship this year. Ford and Chevy are out. They're not going to get it done. It's done and dusted. They've been hanging around. They've been okay. Tyler Reddick is going to be better in the chase. Tyler Reddick is going to be better. He's not going to be as bad as he's been the last 2 months of the year.
2: Agreed.
3: I think Denny Hamlin, after what happened last season, I think he's kind of doing the same thing. He's got that lead. He really doesn't need to get that momentum going into the chase. Denny Hamlin's going to win the championship. Ford and Chevy, you're done. You're out.
0: Single shot on me, Cody. Just as sure as the sun's going to rise, the Richie jinx happens.
1: Dun, dun, dun.
2: True.
0: It's a fact.
2: The Richie
0: Denny jinx. Denny Hamlin is going to lose a heartbreaker to Ryan Blaney or Joey Logano at Homestead, and by then, Reddick will already be gone. Gibbs will have gone out three races prior. It's going to be Joey Logano or Ryan Blaney, your champion.
3: Even year Logano, baby.
2: And it's an even year.
3: Before the season, NASCAR ran all their simulations about how this chase format would, in terms of where you are in the standings and how often a certain percentage of the time where you are in the standings affected your championship percentage. And generally, that was the top five. If you were in the top five, you had a much higher percentage to win the championship than you did if you were outside of the top five. Number one, Toyota. Number two, Ford. Number three, Toyota. Number four, Toyota. Number five, Toyota. Number six, Toyota. The odds are in my favor, Freak Nation. The odds are saying that Toyota has this wrapped up. Kyle Larson's in seventh. He's the highest ranked Chevrolet.
1: Okay, wait. I want to bring something up on that. On Kyle Larson and Chevrolet. So the reason that NASCAR brought the chase back was because of what people called Mickey Mouse championships from Logano with his bad average finishes and one-win seasons and whatnot. What if Chevrolet and Kyle Larson or Chase Elliott won this damn championship after Kyle Larson's still winless through 25 races, I might add, or Chase Elliott's nowhere to be found the last couple months? So would that make the chase illegitimate for a champion?
2: You can't talk out of both sides of your mouth, so essentially yes.
1: It could happen. You never know.
2: It could.
3: As long as it's, but I think we can all agree, as long as it's not Ty Gibbs, then we're okay. Well, anybody but Gibbs. Hashtag anybody but Gibbs.
2: That could get going. Yes.
1: That could. Yeah. So do you want? You said you planted your flag. You said you want to. You want to make a bet on this?
3: Yeah.
1: We don't pay out bets apparently though, because he hasn't worn a Sooner shirt yet.
0: But I said you have to buy it.
1: I won the bet, though.
0: So? I said you have to buy it.
1: Do you want
0: to
1: wear a Josh Hart
3: jersey? That's total crap, man. Cole does not have to buy it.
0: Yeah, he does.
3: He won the bet.
2: The winner doesn't buy the
0: winner. When we made the bet, I said, yes, you got to buy it. And I'll wear whatever you get.
1: I think you did. I think you did. Yeah. So, whatever.
3: No. Do not give in to him.
0: I bought Statman's freaking Michigan jersey.
2: Oh, they did wear. You won the bet.
1: Do you want to wear a Knicks jersey?
0: No, it's not.
1: You don't care? Okay. Either way.
0: Knicks are trash.
1: Either way. Okay.
0: I need you put me in a freaking Sooners jersey.
3: Freak Nation, send in your super chats to pay for Kenny's Sooners jersey.
1: So, let's bet right now. I'm going to plant my flag on Ryan Blaney winning the championship.
3: Okay.
1: And you got?
3: Denny Hamlin.
1: Denny Hamlin? All right.
3: Yeah.
1: So we'll figure out what the payout's going to be.
3: Yeah.
1: All right. There we go.
2: You guys clearly aren't taking the even year into consideration here. Logano right here.
1: Man, I never know.
0: And you know who's just sitting out there is freaking Christopher Bell.
2: Oh.
1: When's he going to win?
0: I know. Think about that. Bell and Larson fighting for the championship.
1: Homestead,
0: man.
3: With zero wins. Can you imagine they make it there and they still don't have a win? Matt Kenseth style?
0: We got a break. We got a break. Freak Nation, his name is Matt Hagan. Always a legend this interview when he joins us here in the Freak Nation. Get a load of his new getup. Well, you'll see it. It's coming up next. Speed Freaks Pits, Lucas Oil Studios.
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0: You going to the gym?
1: Bigger?
0: Cole, why are you going to the gym?
2: Because I love working out.
3: The
2: I love being
3: like
2: active,
3: it too.
2: And the ladies like it too.
0: No, why are you going to the gym? Big.
2: Big.
0: What the hell's
4: going here?
2: Big Balls Byron.
0: Big Brother, man.
2: Oh, of course.
0: Obviously,
2: yeah.
0: Jesus Palomino.
2: Big Brother's on tonight, yeah.
3: To try out for Big Brother.
2: Yes. I'm getting on next year. So, I'll be out for 3 months, just a heads up.
3: As long as you do us proud.
2: Oh, yeah, I'll win.
3: That's all that matters.
2: I'll be back with 750K.
3: Can you do without NASCAR for 3 months?
0: See ya.
2: Yeah.
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make some new rules for mail-in ballots. Police are investigating five bodies they found in Oregon. Hey, everybody. Just another weekend. I'm Kate Delaney. We swing into the rundown, as always, here at the top of America Tonight.

0: Yeah, oh, Canada. They are upset. The tariffs, the president's 50% tariffs on Canadian goods take effect as Mark Carney vows to retaliate. So the president said it takes effect early over the weekend. It happened after the United States and Canada failed to reach a trade deal. Both U.S. and Canadian officials blamed the other side for the trade talks falling apart. And one of the things that we look at is what's affected by that, because that's what you care about, right? Because in an announcement late on Friday night, Canadian Prime Minister Mark Carney announced that Canada was suspending the trade talks with the U.S. So then, you know, hey, this is kicking in over the weekend. He said the last-minute changes to the U.S. proposed terms were unfair and uneconomic. He said the 50% tariff would be applied to roughly $28 billion of Canadian stuff, and that Canada would match the U.S. dollar for dollar. The Prime Minister said Saturday during a news conference, because then he also had that the retaliatory tariffs would go into effect on September 8th and more details would be revealed. So we don't even know the details on the Canadian side. We just know on the U.S. side. I mean, there's things that are going to be obvious to us, but there's probably things we don't know. So Canada's tariffs are going to focus on steel, dairy appliances, ag equipment, pulp and paper, and electronics, right? And this is that pushback to a previous deadline while the two sides were negotiating the trade agreement. So I happened to catch Sean Duffy, the transportation secretary, on Fox this morning talking about the problem with Canada.
1: We're great trading partners, right? But Canada gets the benefit of trading with the U.S. way more than the U.S. gets the benefit of trading with Canada. It's a country that doesn't have a military. It has a country that has a single-payer healthcare system that's failing. They have record-high euthanasia rates. And so to think that they're going to go to war with Donald Trump and actually win that war with the U.S., I think it's foolish on their part. And again, I think what the president's trying to do with Jameson Greer, who, by the way, has done an amazing job representing the president and America, is we want fairness for the American worker. And some of our best friends are the worst offenders that treat us the worst. And the fact that we provide their security for them and they take advantage of us, I think President Trump was the first one to go, you know what, that's not the kind of relationship that friends should have. And so the president's calling them out. I think you're going to see Mark Carney come to the table very, very quickly, because it's going to be devastating for his country.
0: I agree with Duffy. It's going to be Duffy. It's going to be deafening for Canada, because there are things that would affect them greatly. What it will affect in the United States is plywood, especially various kinds, tons of plywood. So this becomes a problem, of course, in construction, in home building. Are there other avenues and places to get it? Yes, but a lot of it does come from Canada. So stay tuned. Let's see what Canada has to say in a couple of days. All right, we turn to these wildfires in Reno. This Hawk Fire growing to over 13,000 acres. It spurred over 42,000 evacuations. Really unbelievable how it ripped through the Sierra Nevadas. I mean, you talk about fast moving. People had to scramble. Listen to this one country.
2: We packed our bags and sort of waited it out, and we just actually just hiked up to the top of the hill here, and it's burning pretty good. It's really windy up there, so which is a little bit scary.
0: Scary, yeah. 1,000 homes were initially threatened by the fire. 3 people and 3 first responders injured by the fire, and it's far from over. It's like 1% contained, if that, and the drought has heavily smashed into that area. So just awful. I was looking at video this afternoon of it. Terrible. The Nevada Governor Joe Lombardo said the fire was spreading so quickly and threatening so many homes and structures that, boom, I got to declare a state of emergency. And, of course, you would think that that would happen. This Hawk Fire, I'm sure we're going to be talking more about this later in the week. They're trying to battle it by air and by creating those fire lines on the ground, anything that they can do. But there's only so much as it continues to get wind and sources that fuel it, especially the wind and the dry conditions. Here's what the Reno, Nevada police chief said.
3: Our firefighters and our first responders, the ability to do their jobs and take the evacuation order seriously.
0: Yeah, I mean, what can you say? Because a lot of times people think they can defend themselves. They can get out the hose. I've seen it. Get out the hose. My neighbors will do the same thing. And then before you know it, the fire engulfs their house. The lucky thing about this is that more people are paying attention to exactly what he said. They're just getting out there, heeding those warnings. So really, really, really tough going for those people. I haven't seen a fast-moving fire like that since the California fires. We move to Iran, and what's happening there? The president was asked about the continuing situation there as he's getting aboard Air Force One, as Americans are very unhappy with gas prices.
4: They have no money. They have no Navy. They have no Air Force. They are not paying their soldiers. They're not paying their police. They have 350% inflation. So we're just going to sort of see what happens. And we have total control, as you know, of the border. We have total control. If you look at the blockade, we have total control of that entire region having to do with the Strait of Hormuz. And that means well into it, the land areas. So they would love to make a deal, but they're not ready to make the right deal, in my opinion.
0: Iran is warning that ships violating the transit rules in the strait could face penalties, including detention or confiscation. Their top security chief also said, hey, we're going to cut out the oil flow for the Strait of Hormuz should any neighboring countries join the U.S. economic crackdown. Some oil companies have developed new tactics to enable the tankers to pass undetected through the waterway. It's cat and mouse. That's what's happening there. And economics, look, U.S. Treasury Secretary Scott Bessent is warning of an economic D-Day, that it's coming for Iran. I saw a piece in the Financial Times. He did an op-ed. There's a Monday news conference, so that's coming up, where he's expected to unveil some more details on the United States pressure campaign on Tehran. What will it be? We'll see what it'll be, right? I think already the president's right how devastated they are. So what comes up next? All right, in the meantime, really sad going on in Oregon. Police are looking into what happened. Five bodies were found in this rural area outside of Portland. So they're thinking this is a murder, right? And the Washington County Sheriff's Office said that initially they responded Saturday to reports of some kind of a car on fire at a property about 30 miles west of downtown Portland. Responders then found the remains of five people and sadly several domestic animals. Still nothing has been released about the details on what happened here. Only to discover the bodies, and it's an active investigation. Mystery not solved as of yet. On tap this week on The Flip.
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0: there's a head on that one. So that's like some good Guinness being poured on tap this week. So what is coming up? One of the conversations is happening a lot around the country, and it's because when somebody dies so young, whether they're famous or not, but when they're famous, it's just amplified, right? So you had the death of Peyton Panettiere from so many different shows that you might have known her from Heroes. I've talked about that. Nashville. As a kid, she was on Friday Night Lights. I mean, so many different things. She was also in the soap opera Guiding Light. Beth Chamberlain, who was a co-star of hers on that soap, talked about what her career was doing and what a life she was having and what she was probably headed for.
1: I mean, I knew her as this. She truly was just an amazing, amazing child actor. You've never seen anything like it, actually. And it was a little hard for me to even accept that she wasn't a little girl anymore, to be honest. You know, I couldn't wrap my head around that. But when I would hear about some of the trouble times that she was going through, I would think to myself, she's going to get through this, and watch out, world, because when she gets through this, you are going to see, you're going to see some work on screen. You're going to see things like you've never seen, you know, just that's, I know Viola Davis made a comment that, you know, she was waiting to see what Hayden was going to fully become. And I think that puts it best, because I think that's how I was feeling too.
0: Yeah. So for On Tap, sadly, although more details will be revealed about this, you know, there is a 911 dispatch audio that is out there that suggests it might have been an overdose, which led to cardiac arrest. But her official cause of death has not been disclosed. In fact, her publicist said the death was under investigation. So this could take a lot longer. Probably will. We won't even know next week. There may be some updates about it, but I don't think we'll know the official cause. But very, very sad. We talked about it last week. She was just 36 years old, and she was an incredible light and force of nature for the people who work with her. There's no doubt about it. If you just go out there and search, you'll see what people have to say. I know someone who was an assistant on one of the movies that she was in, Scream 4, and they could not stop talking about how great she was. She was just a regular person to everybody. She cared about the cast and crew. That she just could have been, she could have been the craft services person. So very, very, very sad. Data centers, lots of conversations about those. People filling some city hall saying, we don't want them here because they're worried about electric pull. They're worried about electricity going up. They're worried about water. So many things that get sucked up by these data centers. So Greg Abbott, the governor of Texas, was on ABC, part of the Sunday Swirl. I call it the political talking heads across the networks and across cable. He was talking about the lightning rod controversy of data centers, because Texas is certainly embracing it. But the governor says that he's thrown down guidelines and guardrails that are being set up, so it's way different in the Lone Star State.
2: What we've been focused on is responding to concerns that have been raised about data centers and making sure that we have created a structure that's going to do more than any state to solve the problem. As governor, I have outlined the greatest detail and most comprehensive plan of any governor in the United States of America to respond to the data center challenge. Let me tell you what I've done. I have pressed pause on any new data center being able to join the operations in the state of Texas.
3: And other governors have done the same. Yeah.
2: And well, here's the deal. During that pause, I have set guidelines and guardrails that all data centers have to comply with. Number one, they must identify what water usage they're demanding and make clear they are not taking water from communities that need it. Number two, they must not take power from the Texas power grid that's needed. Number three, they must actually lower the cost of electricity for consumers. Number four, they need to make sure that they are not disturbing neighborhoods or rural communities. These are standards that are now being universally applied by all the data centers in the state of Texas.
0: Yeah, data centers can use millions of gallons of water per day for cooling. Of course, that's what it is. They can consume up to 5 million gallons daily. And if you look at some of the data, I've been really looking at this, the projected use is, just in general, is going to rise from 17.4 billion gallons in from 2023 to 72.6 billion by 2028. And so what the governor addressed there is exactly what people are protesting, right? In some cities, data centers account for a significant share of local water use. And this is the thing. Water is the indirect water use. Water is consumed in power plants that generate electricity for data centers. So indirect water use could exceed direct cooling water use by more than 10 times, depending on the energy mix. So you get it, right? And that's what people don't want. They're just thinking, I don't want this. I don't want this noise. I don't want this hassle. I don't want my bills going up. I don't want any of that stuff happening here. And there have been a lot of protests. Texas, they're concerned because there was even a pause in some of the discussions about it because of the grid connections, which the governor mentioned there, until the water and power impacts are better understood. That's why he said there's guardrails, and that's what they're looking at, because there are emerging technologies that could help that. I won't go too deep in it, but there's like direct-to-chip cooling. There's immersion cooling that could reduce the water significantly. But I use the word could, my friends, right? Doesn't mean it will. All right, big movie coming out this week. I read the book. I loved this book, Dog Stars. Take a listen.
4: Hey, come here.
5: That's your mom.
4: So what'd you do before the world ended?
5: I was kissing my wife, playing with my dog, wondering every day how I got so lucky.
4: You gotta have something to haunt you, right? Otherwise, you might get lonely.
6: We were born before the wind.
5: We have no idea what's out there.
7: What do you expect to find?
8: Happy people everywhere. The world that was doesn't exist.
6: Also younger than the sun.
7: It's just us trying to hold on to what was. And everyone else.
5: This world fits you, Bangin. Wake up, defend, survive. There's got to be something better than this.
4: The dream.
6: I gotta hear it. I don't have the feeling.
0: Yeah, you get it. I don't want to spoil it for you. It's just an excellent movie. But it's sad. Like, one day everything's fabulous. The next day, yeah. The world has disappeared. Jacob Elordi's in it, Margaret Qualley, Josh Brolin, Guy Pearce, Allison Janney, a lot of who's who in this, and it looks really, really good. As this is from someone that read the book. I'm going to see the movie, and I'll give you the full-on review about what that's like. So that's on tap, opens wide on Friday. It's not going to be like a Spider-Man movie that just sucks up the money, right, kills it at the box office. Or it's not going to be like Christopher Nolan's movie, The Odyssey. But I think it's going to find its audience. And it's a really good, good story. It really, really is. And it does look like this is a well-made movie, which can make a very, very big difference. I already talked about it in the first hour, but Iran and U.S. economic sanctions, to me, that's really the biggest thing that's on tap, and we're going to know on Monday more specifics about that. What does that mean? Specific numbers. What's going to happen? You know, if this is going to be the greatest financial offensive ever against Iran, and there's going to be these new sanction and economic D-Day, that says it's not going to be a little slap. And okay, well, we're going to wait. I think they're going to freeze cryptocurrency. There's a lot of that. I think there's going to be a crackdown on oil smuggling and currency swap lines and cash transfers. I think there's going to be a sanction on foreign nations and banks and businesses that are helping Iran. So stay tuned. We'll have the specifics for sure on our next show. All right. Stay with us. Coming up next, Do My Own.
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14: Fox News, I'm Ted Lindner. 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
15: The circuit itself was amazing. They did a phenomenal job setting this up. Bud Danker, IndyCar, everyone involved, they built this thing beautifully.
14: Christian Lundgaard came in second. Kirkwood's Andretti Global teammate Will Power took third. 42,000 people have been ordered to evacuate, 45,000 more in an evacuation warning zone as the Hawk Fire approaches Reno, Nevada. The blaze grown rapidly this weekend. Washoe County Sheriff Darren Ballum.
16: Those that have big animals, that's been one big question. Out at Ironwood in Palomino, there is 100 stalls that are ready right now. So if you have large animals, that is a place that can take those.
14: Investigators say the fire was human started. 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
0: Most homeowners, the first sign of ants in the kitchen, I got them. And I had people over my house. It was crazy just the other day. Or mosquitoes in the backyard is enough to send all of us scrambling and we're crazed, right? So the good news is you don't need to call a professional to get it under control. Here with tips to help us is Richard Karn. 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So, wow, you guys coming on, DoMyOwn.com is the place to go. Is, you heard my problem, I'm not kidding, Richard, Jill, I had the little ants, people were eating on my beautiful long kitchen table, and ants were crawling across it.
2: Yeah, once you see them, you know, the problem is, has already presented itself, right? But sometimes just killing them in the moment doesn't help because they're going to go back maybe 40 yards, 50 yards to their colony. So before you have the people over, maybe, you know, sprinkle something to take the let the ants take it back to their colony.
0: Oh, there you go. Great advice. So what are the most common pest problems homeowners are dealing with right now? And how do you know where to start, Richard?
2: Well, the most common, obviously, are ants, fleas, ticks, cockroaches, mosquitoes, all of those things, happens in warm weather. And what you can do is go to DoMyOwn.com. They will help you for no money at all. Figure out what you need to do. If you don't know what the bug is, you can take a picture of it, send it to them, and they will tell you what it is, and they will give you instructions on how to deal with it.
0: Yeah, so Jill, I think Richard is saying that. Just go to the website. So how can listeners determine the right solution for their specific pest problem? One is what he just told us, take that picture.
3: Yeah, so we like to break pest control down into a simple process. Identify, inspect, treat, and then, of course, prevent. So once you identify the pest, or if you need help, just let us know. We'll figure it out for you. Then we want you to inspect to figure out where it's coming from and why it's there. 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So Do My Own has step-by-step pest control guides that will really walk homeowners through the entire process. 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
0: Yeah. Richard, you know, you're the chief solutions officer, DoMyOwn.com, and of course I said you're TV star of Home Improvement. I bet you get recognized everywhere you go. But beyond treating for an active pest problem, what can homeowners do to help prevent pests from returning?
2: Walk around your house. Figure out, you know, do you have standing water that doesn't need to be there? That's where mosquitoes will multiply. If you have screens in your in the basement or upstairs, pipes that are coming from the ground into the house, if those aren't secured, all of those things, bugs can get into the house. Actually, tree limbs that are laying on your roof, they can walk off the tree onto your roof into your house. So all these little things you can do, and you can feel very good about yourself because these are simple, straightforward things you can do. And if you don't have them on the tip of your fingers, you can just go to DoMyOwn.com, and they will help you. They will give you a list of what needs to be done. And we can't prevent this stuff. We just know how to, we just need the knowledge and the wherewithal to do it.
0: Yeah, for, Richard, for you, I mean, being an actor and a performer, and of course, being in you know, a big show that everybody watched about solutions, home improvement, this is like a natural fit for you to do it. Is it fun?
2: It is fun because I have these problems. You know, I've been in my house for a long time. And so I'm, you know, I'm sitting there and all of a sudden I hear a scratch going on in the wall. I'm going, oh no. And now I have to deal with, you know, is it a mouse? Is it a rat? Is it a raccoon? You know, and that I can go to do my own and they can help me, whether it's going to be a pesticide or maybe a trap, or maybe, you know, a dusting that they can take it back to their nest and deal with it that way. But, you know, I'm just, you know, a regular guy that has these problems also.
0: Yeah. So you never called Tim Allen for advice on that?
2: You know, Tim, never available for that advice.
0: Jill, it has to be fun working with him. Jill Pierce is the senior director. I'm going to get her title right, of consumer care for DoMyOwn.com. Where can listeners go to find the right products? We've been talking about it, we've been saying it, and get that expert advice for their specific pest problem.
3: Yeah, you could go to DoMyOwn.com. You can search by the pest you're dealing with and find identification information, step-by-step pest control guides. We have a lot of how-to videos, a lot of product recommendations and treatment advice. And if you're still not sure what you're dealing with or which product is right for your situation, we have an entire team of professionals who can help you.
0: Awesome. That sounds good to me. I got to work on those ants. Thank you both.
3: You are so welcome. Thanks for having us.
0: Well, I'll tell you what, that site is so good. I went to the site because I did have the ant problem that I was telling Karn about, with the weird thing with the really little minuscule ants. Like, but they weren't giant ants. But there were definitely ants. I was like, what is happening? Everything is clean here. I don't understand it. So they definitely do give you what he said, what they said, the ways to, the resources of how to, you know, pest guides, even lawn care things, if you have termites or roaches or whatever. And then there's products that look pretty good to me. But it's a good one. Check it out for sure. DoMyOwn.com. Because after, you know, we had the conversation, I went there for sure. That was really interesting. What if I told you this? What if I told you that a young 20-something woman by herself flying a plane piloted it to Boca Raton, was going there and going further, and made an emergency landing where she landed perfectly on the water, avoiding swimmers, avoiding paddle boarders, and was rescued, got out of her plane before it sank. It's a mic drop. It's a family story that they're going to be talking about for a long time. People are talking about this all over the place. Crews on Sunday dismantled this small twin-engine plane that did make what I described, this plunk emergency landing in the ocean off of Boca on Saturday. So it was moved to, they moved it to a parking lot after the crane lifted out of the ocean. The amazing thing here is what she was able to do. The fact that she had such peace of mind that there was things, there was an engine problem, things were falling apart on this, on, you know, Faith Tinkley, her name is, 23 years old. She was flying from Fort Myers, first of all, to give you the directions. She was flying from Fort Myers to South Bimini Airport in the Bahamas when she started having this engine problem by herself. Broken landing gear, all this stuff. And so she looked for, I'm not going to make it to Boca. Where can I land? She saw, you know, the people are on the beach, all of that. Looked in the water. She found a spot where she didn't see anyone. It's perfect. She could see clearly. And no paddleboards, no anything. She went down, and immediately people were great. They rushed to help her right away. And so afterwards, she said, I want to express my deepest gratitude for the concern and support following my unexpected water landing yesterday. And she said during the descent, her focus was ensuring the safety of everyone around her, but she was able to navigate toward open water, avoiding buildings, paddle boarders, swimmers, as well as people using metal detectors. You know, there's people in the water with metal detectors. So she could clearly see all of that. And so I got to say, have some applause for this woman in the plane. I hope she becomes a pilot. And yeah, that's good. I mean, that's seriously, that's keeping your head. And obviously she felt comfortable in the plane and comfortable flying. And so that's where this young pilot makes that decision. And it's not crazy panic, because how would you feel if you were in that situation, right? But she didn't feel that way. She didn't feel that panic. She just looked around calmly. What can I do? Where can I put this that I'm not going to hit anyone else? And I'm going to be able to try to give myself the best chance to get down. You know, get in the water, get down, etc. All right, you want some good news?
4: Tell me something good.
0: That could be considered good news, I would say. But I think that this is pretty good news, too. The it's really good news, actually, is that the Grand Prix in Washington, D.C., there was a little crash, but nobody was hurt. It went off without a hitch, and it was really cool to see the race. 147 laps around a 1.7-mile stretch along the National Mall, downtown Washington. Really cool for 250 years. Stay with us.
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1: Oh, you have mail, mistress.
0: Let's dig in the mailbag.
2: All right, we'd have to dig very far. Michael pops up. He's listening to us in the great state of Kentucky, WVLK 590 AM. Delaney, dude, these oil prices are tough. I have a lawn business that I really grew. It's something that I grew when I was in high school, went to college for a couple of years, and I realized that I had a little gold mine to feed my family, and it got bigger and bigger and bigger. I'm great with customers and customer service, and so are the guys that work for me. But it has taken a bite out of the business because, as you can imagine, what we do and how much we use up when it comes to gasoline and also all the trucks. And we have a pretty big business where we're in lots of places all over the Kentucky. So I'm saying I am looking forward to when those oil prices fall back down. Yeah, you and me and everybody else, right? So, I said this on the show last week that you have to think of businesses and how it affects business, but then you, the consumer listening, how it could affect you with something that you're getting, with goods that you're getting, because everybody jacked up their prices, like Amazon, USPS, all of them did that. They were saying that because they're trucks and delivery, so they're passing it on. And then plus, what else is being passed on cost-wise? And I mentioned this. I'm waiting for an auto part, a mirror, a front mirror, that now it's been 3 weeks. I'm like, is this thing coming in or what? But they're waiting for it. The dealer's waiting for it because it's backed up. And part of that, they're saying, they said Iran. I mean, that's what they just told me. They go, it's Iran. Okay, Iran, I want my mirror. So it, you know, it's that trickle-down thing in different ways. All right, so thanks for that. Let's go to the next one. This one is from Jake, who is listening to us, News Talk 830 WCCO. He says, hey, Katie, how do you think, you guys and your questions, how do you think my Vikings are going to do this year? I say this, that at the beginning of training camp, and now we're at the end of it, we're getting closer and closer to actual, you know, stuff that counts. I call it the stuff that counts because I'm looking at fantasy teams, and then we're going to have nail the score and everything here. It's really hard to predict. That's what I'm going to tell you. And especially when you look at with the Vikings, to me, you know what? To me, the Vikings are the woulda, coulda, shoulda team. So when I say that, I mean, they had had so much talent in the last, if I looked at the last 5 years and looked at some really huge moments for Minnesota, when it seemed like, wow, the Vikings are, like, I'd be talking, I picked them all the time. I was picking them all the time, and whoever they were playing, and then they would just lose, something else would happen. They would lose a game. They would lose the game. I mean, look, and so now we're talking about the quarterback spot, right? And you look at the NFC North, Chicago is going to be, I think Chicago is going to be good. Green Bay. And then you got Detroit. And then you got Minnesota in the mix there, right? So, I don't know. You know, you've got, you have some elements with that team. Like, when you look at even J.J. McCarthy and that number two spot and what the big question marks that stand out there. I mean, McCarthy had an erratic start for the Vikings. It was what? The other day, 5 of 10 passes for 81 yards, and this wasn't a loss to Baltimore. So you look at things like that, and you look at some of the buzz and what's happening, and I'm going to say, you know, this is my roundabout way of saying, let's get the first two or three games underway, and it's going to be tough for the Vikings because you've got the hosting the Packers, at the Bears, at the Bucks. None of those are easy. Their own, their layup, their first, I say layup, where I think they easily can clear the board with that one, is when they host the Dolphins. Right? So the first three aren't going to be, are not going to be easy. So let's see what happens, because I think I agree with what Bill Belichick used to say. You can't tell about a team until you get a couple games into the regular season. And I can look at the roster and I can tell you some of the takeaways from training camp. But and I like Kyler Murray, you know. So Kyler Murray to me is the guy. It's, you know, is J.J. McCarthy not going to be the number two? I don't know. Maybe not, how he looked the other day. But with Kyler Murray, I feel like they have much better – I think they have a much better chance. I really, really do. So that's – because the glue is the quarterback, so that's my answer to you. I like that he's the – I like that he's the number one. And I think that they have a really tough division. So let's see what happens, because they're going to get tested right away with two of them right in the very, very beginning of the season. All right, let's go to this one. This one is Joseph listening to us, WGCH, 1490 AM, Greenwich, Connecticut. Kate, thank you so much for not talking ad nauseum about Harry and Meghan. In fact, I don't even know if you mentioned it. It seems like every time I look at the paper or tune into something, that's what people are talking about. Who cares? Good riddance. What did they do? Look at the paper or tune into something, that's what people are talking about. Who cares? Good riddance. What did they do for the U.S.? The fact that they're going back to the U.K.

0: going to stay in the UK, they say, for an extended period of time. But how long or whatever those details are, you know, who knows what that means, and just what is the king going to say? He looks forward to seeing them, and I think it just was kind of unexpected, and you're right. Who cares? I don't even think Buckingham Palace cares that much, so that tells you, right? Except for here's what I think. I mean, look, the king got that cancer diagnosis in 2024, so privately maybe it has something to do with that, like spending some time with him, and supposedly he's doing well, but maybe that's what it is. I don't know, and I agree with you. I think there's a fascination about the whole royal thing. We don't have a royal family in the United States, thank goodness. Didn't we boot the king? That's why we did that. But I think that's what that's about, honestly. All right, one quick one. KSL Radio, 102.7 FM, Salt Lake City. You're a sports fan, Katie. What did you think of the Indy car race on the streets of Washington? Oh, thumbs up. And, you know, kudos to the president. He's a huge sports fan, and he wanted to push that. And I think this went off really well. Freedom 2 50 Grand Prix Indy Carman. Huge car freak anyway, so that was great. It looks like it was really a lot of fun to me. I mean, the Prez was there waving the green flag in front of the Capitol. And, you know, it looks like it was really a lot of fun. You could go zooming around on the track. The straightaways were Pennsylvania Avenue, Independence Avenue, and you had the top speed was 180, far faster even than the normal limit, right? So, which would be 25 miles an hour there, by the way. So American driver Kyle Kirkwood, he eventually took the lead and took the checkered flag. So an American won the race. And it was broadcast on Fox. All right, thanks for all of your emails. You can send me your thoughts, too. Send them to kate@katedelaneyradio.com. Let's go to the pre-market bell. All right, so we look at oil. Oil right now is $85.64 a barrel. Dow futures down 0.08%. S&P down 0.11%. NASDAQ down 0.32%. So they slipped back down after, you know, back-to-back weekly declines. A lot of this has to do with Iran. Let's see what Bessent says. The specifics of that, the economic squeeze on Iran on Monday. That's a very, very big deal. Thanks to all of you for listening to this hour of the show. Daniel Kinzerski, excellent work on the technicals. Make it count, everybody.
1: Hi, I'm Gary LaVox from Rascal Flatts. You know, music has always been a huge part of my life. It's something that I started pursuing as a kid and never gave up on. It took a lot of hard work and dedication, but it paid off. Music has allowed me to travel around the world and to meet a lot of interesting people. So don't let anybody tell you that your dreams aren't possible, because they are. This message is brought to you by the U.S. Air Force.
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4: Concerns about a spreading wildfire. I'm Ted Lindner, Fox News. A fast-growing wildfire wreaking havoc in northwest Nevada. Thousands being asked to evacuate. Fire Battalion Chief Shane Ackerson.
5: Currently we have 42,000 individuals who are displaced and on an active evacuation, with approximately 45,000 individuals that are in the set status to be prepared to evacuate.
4: He says at least six people have been injured in the blaze, which began Saturday and quickly grew to 20 square miles. Washoe County, Nevada emergency officials opening the Reno Sparks Convention Center to evacuees, but no pets allowed. Small and large animals are to be left at two other locations.

0: The president waves the green flag to start the IndyCar race on the streets of the nation's capital. What a success that was. Meanwhile, it's about tariffs on Canada taking effect as Carney vows to retaliate. I'm Kate Delaney, but first at the top, we roll into the rundown here on America Tonight. So let's start with Canada. There's a lot of discussion about that in the what will be the response from Canada? Not happy, but the specifics of that we don't know. What Canadian goods will take the 50% tariffs? We know that. Buoys and dog muscles and national flags and base metal statuettes from Canada, all of that is going to get slapped by the tariff. And what happened was Canada's current tariff landscape includes standard custom tariff schedules. So you've most notably, it's a dollar-for-dollar response to the new 50% tariffs that take effect to about $20 billion of Canadian exports. The thing that, and it's a wide range. So hockey sticks, building materials, liquor, clothing, ag products, all that. About 5% of Canada's annual exports. Now, Canada announced retaliatory tariffs effective September 8th, matching U.S. duties, like I said, dollar for dollar, and targeting steel and dairy and appliances and ag equipment, pulp and paper, and electronics. So there's been a massive dispute back and forth between the Prime Minister Mark Carney, the Canadian Prime Minister, and our President Donald Trump. I thought it was interesting what Sean Duffy, the Transportation Secretary, said on Fox this morning, talking about the problem with Canada.
1: We're great trading partners, right? But Canada gets the benefit of trading with the U.S. more, way more than the U.S. gets the benefit of trading with Canada. It's a country that doesn't have a military. It has a country that has a single-payer healthcare system that's failing. They have record-high euthanasia rates. And so to think that they're going to go to war with Donald Trump and actually win that war with the U.S., I think it's foolish on their part. And again, I think what the president's trying to do with Jamison Greer, who, by the way, has done an amazing job representing the president and America, is we want fairness for the American worker. And some of our best friends are the worst offenders that treat us the worst. And the fact that we provide their security for them and they take advantage of us, I think President Trump was the first one to go, you know what, that's not the kind of relationship that friends should have. And so the president's calling them out. I think you're going to see Mark Carney come to the table very, very quickly because it's going to be devastating for his country.
0: And we'll see what Mark Carney has to say later in the week. It's on fire. That's what people are talking about, the Hawk Fire. It's over 15,000 acres now. Officially, I just got that number. Near Reno, 42,000 evacuations, people told to just get out of the way. And there's always that fear that people won't get out and then they'll be trapped by the fires. But, I mean, it ripped through the Sierras. Really, really sad. A preliminary investigation has found that the Hawk Fire was human-caused. This is what they said at a news conference on Sunday. They didn't release any of the details and go deeper into how the fire might have been ignited. But I think saying it was human caused means they're looking for someone. That's for sure. And so many people affected where they had to get out. And they were warned to prepare to evacuate. Listen to this couple.
2: We packed our bags and sort of waited it out, and we just actually just hiked up to the top of the hill here, and it's burning pretty good. It's really windy up there, so which is a little bit scary.
0: Meanwhile, the Reno, Nevada Police Chief Corey Solferino threw this in about those evacuations.
3: Please allow our firefighters and our first responders the ability to do their jobs and take the evacuation order seriously.
0: Yeah. So they'll be working on this one for a long time because you heard what I said about how much of it is contained. They're fighting hard, the firefighters, from the air, from the ground, every single way you could possibly imagine to try to douse this sucker because there's just so much timber. There's so much that the fire is inhaling, and it's gotten bigger and bigger and bigger. It's being called the Economic D-Day. Iran and U.S. economic, the escalations is about, let's throw this the money way. The U.S. is going to launch what they call the greatest financial offensive ever against that country. Treasury Secretary Scott Bessent announced some new sweeping sanctions that will kick in on Monday as part of the campaign. And we know that some of it would include foreign banks, banks and businesses that are helping Iran's economy face severe penalties, crackdown on oil smuggling, cryptocurrency enforcement, freezing about $500 billion in Iran-linked crypto assets, naval enforcement. U.S. forces have redirected 70 vessels, disabled three, boarded two since enforcing a blockade against that country. Here's the Prez a few days ago.
4: They have no money. They have no Navy. They have no Air Force. They are not paying their soldiers. They're not paying their police. They have 350% inflation. So we're just going to sort of see what happens. And we have total control, as you know, of the border. We have total control. If you look at the blockade, we have total control of that entire region having to do with the Strait of Hormuz. And that means well into it, the land areas. So they would love to make a deal, but they're not ready to make the right deal, in my opinion.
0: This is the end game. I mean, this is the end game in this confrontation. It's got to force Tehran to open the strait and give up nuclear ambitions. But Iran is saying no. They're going to use the threat of halting Gulf oil exports to pressure the U.S. and Gulf neighbors, because that's the other thing, to avoid joining, you know, the sanctions, telling them don't dare or we'll cut you off. Very, very, very big week. I think it works. I think they're already exactly what the president just said, that they're already in a bad way. So will they continue to have that inflation soar? They don't have a lot of moves. It is their move. And the only thing that they have is the Strait of Hormuz. But we still have a big Navy, and we have a big, big way to swing a big stick. It's really important that the other countries join. Will they join in? That is what is so, so critical, or will they suffer sanctions? So this is all the marbles in. This is everything. Everything's in. Big week. USPS made some new rules for mail-in ballots. Pay attention to this. If you do that, they released this new rule. It adds verification requirements. So the changes don't go into effect until the court lifts its current injunction. The mail service said the changes would occur immediately, though, if given the go-ahead. So check this out. Under this change, states would be required to collect and report basic voter info, like a voter's name, home address, attached to a unique barcode on every mail-in ballot distributed. So state elections would be required to input the information into a federal ballot mail portal before the ballot is accepted into the mail stream. The USPS said it would not deliver ballots to any state not in compliance with the changes, so they have to be able to do that. And this comes months after attempts by the administration to collect voter info in the name of election integrity. So this is where we're at with that. And we'll see what happens there. I mean, we are really close to those midterm elections. Crazy enough, it seems like we've been talking about them for a while, but they are almost here. Here next is the Man Cave, and we got a lot to talk about, including MLB highlights.
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0: We are in the man cave. I wrote a book called Invade the Man Cave. You can get it on Amazon, Barnes & Noble. I talk about sports of all sorts because there was nothing out there like that. It always focused on one thing or a couple of things. Or it's like an encyclopedia, which I get the encyclopedia every year, the ESPN one, but not so much full of stories of, like, how did this happen? When did this start? Or who are some of the biggest names and why in all these different sports? So this will be one that will be remembered. The Freedom 250 Grand Prix is the first ever IndyCar street race. It was held on the National Mall in Washington, D.C., celebrating America's 250th anniversary. And I have to say, it was really cool to see. It was really cool to see the cars. And it was a temporary, 1.7-mile stretch street circuit looping around the National Mall, seven turns along Pennsylvania Avenue. Very cool landmarks like the Monument, Washington Monument, the U.S. Capitol, Smithsonian Museums, National Archives, National Gallery of Art. That was all part of it. Pit Lane was right there on Pennsylvania Avenue. It allowed fans to watch pit stops up pretty close, to see it. And it was neat. I mean, all the practice sessions on Friday and then Saturday and then the race on Sunday, and the race was authorized by executive order to celebrate American innovation and motorsports heritage, and is coordinated with the Department of Transportation, the Department of the Interior, and the D.C. Mayor's Office. And it was billed as a patriotic event, and it was actually free to the public, so people could come and watch it for free. There was one kind of gnarly, for lack of a better word, an old term, but crash. Take a listen.
1: And right now, like you say, Lundgaard starting to press these cars in front of him on the soft tire.
2: Big crash. That's David Malukas. Oh, my goodness. Stingray Rob's gone straight into the side of him. That's through turn seven. The young American hoping to have an alternate strategy here today.
1: I think Malukas clipped the inside of turn seven. It fired him into the outside wall. Stingray came around, blind corner.
3: It happened right in front of our booth with a thunderous impact into the concrete barrier. The AMR safety team immediately on the scene. Yeah, great to see Malukas climb out.
0: Yeah, in the end, Kyle Kirkwood, the driver of number 27 Sam Club, the Andretti Global Honda, won the race, and it was huge. An American driver winning the race. The president was on hand. He waved the green flag at 1:18, and by the time it was over, it was 4 o'clock, and it was really cool. Very, very, very cool. They think roughly about 140,000 spectators were on hand for the race. Nice. Well, we got preseason football and MLB. What do we want to talk about? All right, you made my choice. MLB. And people are saying, just give us the scores of the preseason. All right, the Phillies and the Cardinals met. Sorry, Card fans. Phillies got the better of them. 6-4 final score there. The Rays took on the Orioles on the road, 3-1. They win it. Jays and the Yankees. The Yankees rolled easily into an 8-3 win over the Blue Jays. They're 74th. Marlins, 6. Nationals, 2. Tight one between the A's and the Astros. Athletics take that one, and the final score, 7-6. My favorite day, even when I covered baseball, was to go on Sunday. Oh, Sunday baseball is the best. The Royals at Kauffman Stadium taking on the Tigers. They beat them 11-7. Nick Lofton, John Rave homered. Kyle Isbell drove in 3 runs. That was the big difference in the scoring. And the Royals are on a little bit of a streak. 8 games. Yeah. So how about that? They haven't seen that kind of territory in a while. And it helps because this is the time of the year, if you even have any kind of shot at anything, which is very small for them, you got to do it now. White Sox knock off the Mets 2-1. It was the Rangers beating the Angels 5-3 for the Rangers. They pick up at Globe. They pick up number 65 on the year. It's been a really strange year for the Rangers. And Elis Diaz hit a solo homer. Cal Quantrill, 6 scoreless innings. So getting the bats working and the pitching, and that's the combination. Who doesn't want that, right? Isn't that the secret sauce to be able to add up some more of these games when they count? Red Sox fans were pretty excited because the Red Sox picked up 61 at home, beating the Giants, the final score there, just by a run, 5-4. Some of the deets on this one out of Fenway. Nick Sogard hit his 2nd career homer. Jake Bennett struck out 6 7 innings, and the Red Sox came back. So they finished a sweep of the Giants. They're 5-1 on their homestand, and they're 7-3 since a 5-game skid that matched their season high. Just like that, the bus turns around, right? Fans in Boston will let you know, too. Cubs, it is almost like a crazy lopsided football score. 19-2, they beat the Mariners. This was in Seattle. 19-2, the final there. I mean, just wave the white flag, but I guess you can't do that. So Ian Happ, Pedro Ramirez each hit grand slams and had 5 RBI. So when you have that kind of totals going, yeah, forget about it. Pete Crow Armstrong, I like that guy, homered, and the Cubs just blew him up. That's what they did. That was it. It was just homer after homer after homer. So Seattle is 3 games behind Houston in the AL West, and they fell 3 games back for the final wild card spot. See, that's why, like I said, this is when all of this really counts. Forget about this dog days nonsense. It's the in or out days. Diamondbacks, I hear you, fans. 69th win, beating the Reds out at Chase. Again, 5-3, the final score. And what happened was they had a 4-run seventh inning. And so the Diamondbacks actually rallied for that win. And it's good because they're keeping pace in the National League playoff race. So they're trying to keep themselves up there, and they're doing it by, if you rally, whatever, it doesn't matter. They won. The Brewers and the Braves tangle, and you know the Brewers, I have to tell you how good the Brewers are, but the Braves beat them 4-2 the final. And what would be the highlights of this for Brave fans? Michael Harris the second hit a solo homer. That was a big deal because it's when they needed it, right? And then they had a ground rule double, and then they had Michael Harris who hit that 0-2 slider was what it was, because I was looking at some of the video highlights from a Milwaukee reliever, Aaron Ashby, over the right field fence. That gave them the insurance that they needed at the top of the ninth. It was the 21st homer for Harris, and it helped the NL East leading Atlanta win for only the second time in 7 games, because they have been on a little bit of a skid themselves. Dodgers pick up number 80. They blanked the Pirates 4-2-0. How about the Twins? Twins fans, the Padres, it was a no contest out at Petco. 8-1, they beat Minnesota. So yeah, this was a game I actually listened to a few of the innings of this game. Fernando Tatis Jr. hit 2 homers, drove in 4 runs. Padres are red hot, though. So a 3-game sweep of the Twins, unfortunately. All right, preseason football. I'm just going to shovel some scores at you. The Titans knock off the Seahawks 19-16. The Lions beat the Commanders 17-13. Falcons crushed the Colts 34-6. The Bills, you know who has the best-selling jersey? I'll give you a hint. He's the main quarterback for the Buffalo Bills. I think Josh Allen? Yeah, number one jersey. Shador Sanders threw a touchdown pass, rather, in the final chance to win the starting quarterback job. But the Bills just ate up the Browns, like I said. So, Yeah, we'll see what happens with who gets that job or not. I can't believe it. We've just had a couple of preseason games. Before you know it, we're into the real stuff. The Rams shut out the Saints 34-0. The Ravens beat the Vikings 13-3 out in Minneapolis. I talked about that a little bit earlier. It's just preseason. Cowboys beat the Cardinals, though. They're 2-0, 34-13. Hang with us.
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19: I'm Joe Don Rooney from Rascal Flatts, and I absolutely love being a part of this band. It's an honor and really a lot of fun. Sometimes, though, you can feel the pressure to perform night after night. It can get stressful. Thankfully, I know my bandmates will look out for me, and I'll look out for them. When you see a friend feeling the effects of stress, let them know you're there for them. Sometimes that's all they need. This message is brought to you by the U.S. Air Force.
20: Fox News, I'm Sue Guzman. Treasury Secretary Scott Bessent expected to detail specifics Monday of the economic D-Day threatened by President Trump last week. He's planning to hold a news conference to discuss them. And President Trump has warned of economic sanctions against any country that provides a lifeline to Iran. Oil prices fell Monday ahead of the economic announcement. Gas prices continuing their decline. Shelby Lundberg with the Lundberg Survey says consumers are still not as well off as they were a year ago. Tropical storm Mokay starting to drench Hawaii with potentially more than a foot of rain. This is 7 days after 4 feet of rain on the big island from Lala. Flood watch is now in effect for Hawaii's big island, which, of course, is still cleaning up from the previous storm. 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

0: Thrilled to bring you Rhonda Barron here on Author's Corner to talk about her book, Rhonda's Tidbits, From Living to Reigning. Kate Delaney on America Tonight, like I said, AC, and she is in our virtual green room. Rhonda, thanks for coming on.
1: You are so welcome. Thank you for having me.
0: What is so cool about your book, and I love devotionals, and yours nails it. It's like a 30-day devotional, and it really encourages you to, I think, look at God and God's Word in a much different way, because so often I think people are, and I'm not anti this, but so often people feel like they check in church and then they go out and they feel like they have no way to really communicate to God. And you really marry so much of what the Word is to, you know, how we can live and really feel that. Did I nail that accurately?
1: You absolutely did, because the Word is not just confined to church. It's a way of living. It's a roadmap for our lives, how we should live. It was trying to decide which 30 that I was going to use from 2 years of devotionals. And so I thought about, well, let's just do the basics. Let's just start there with the basics. You know, one of the chapters, well, several chapters talk about faith. And we know we have to have faith to even believe in our God and to believe what His Word says. And so I just started with the basic and said, we'll just go from there, you know, and then we ask people get the basic. And, you know, a tidbit is something that stirs your interest, piques your interest. And so they got the basics. And then if they wanted to go farther or do their own study, then they had a starting point. But it was actually exciting to do it.
0: Yeah, see, you can hear that in your voice. And so I'm not surprised. That was me saying, yeah, fun is that excitement and trying to narrow down, what do I include in this? And that's why I love the title of it. It's just perfect. Rhonda's Tidbits, From Living to Reigning, which you can get for a song, really. You just can go on Amazon or wherever great books are sold. So tell us some of your stories. You and I had a great off-air conversation where we were talking about things where you really saw God work His miracles in things that happened to you and your family.
1: Yes. So I'll share the one with healing first. No, I want to share the very first testimony when I first stepped out and believed God for anything. I was working for an employer. I worked day. My husband worked at night, was not able to put the children in daycare. So when he came home in the mornings, in the days, he watched the children until I got home, when I got off in the evenings. But this particular Thursday when I got home, I did not have any money to catch the bus to go to work. Bus fare at that time was 75 cents. I didn't have 75 cents anywhere that night. When I got home on Thursday, I was looking through the sofas, looking through pockets in clothes, looking through pocketbooks. I didn't have any money. And so after I got my children ready for bed, I just said, God, I have to go to work tomorrow. You know that. I can't worry about it. And I said, I'm going to bed. And I went to bed, peacefully slept, not going to worry about it. The next morning, I got up, got my children ready for school. I got ready for work like I had 75 cents. Still didn't know where it was going to come from. But anyway, when my husband got home, he worked at a particular hotel and he was in maintenance, which is not a tip occupation. Somebody happened to come in late at night to check in, ran into my husband and asked him if he would help. And so he did. And so the man tipped him. And so when he got home that morning, he gave me way more than 75 cents. So I had enough to catch the bus to get to work. By the way, which for me, Friday was that payday. And I just saw, not only did God provide what I needed, He did over above what I needed. And from that point on, that began my faith walk with God. It was as if God proved Himself to me, like, okay, I'm going to take care of you like I said I would. And I don't believe in coincidence. I just believe that was divinely ordained by God that my husband would run into that person and that person would tip him for helping him. And so there began my faith journey.
0: I love that story. Because like you say, I mean, this happens to people, right? And
1: yes.
0: Look at what happened to you. And then you were able to get that bus. And it was so important because both you and your husband were working so hard and you're raising a family and you're trying to make it all work and having those opposite schedules. And, you know, there you are. And man, getting that money, it must have been just, it was a godsend, like we say. So, right?
1: Yes. And, you know, Kate, I think about one other time when I needed money for Pampers for my children who was little. And we didn't have any money. But that day, the very day they ran out, that day I got a letter from my mother. And in the letter was money. And it was enough to go buy the Pampers until payday. So I've seen God move in many ways for me. And, you know, people will say, well, that's just a coincidence. I don't believe in coincidences. I believe God divinely arranges things, and he knows when we need things, and he has things in place for his children that would just trust him.
0: I like that. There it is. Trust him. That's the hashtag, trust him. And you have another incredible story, one that was so sad. I was thinking about this after we talked about it. I thought, oh, I was worried about you. And then I was like, oh, no, but she's healed. Tell everybody about your health story.
1: Yes. So many, had to be over 20 years ago. I was in my house cooking, and as I got done, I was scraping a pan. And as I was scraping the pan, something popped into my left eye. I don't know what it was. And so I just initially started using eyewash to try to get it out of my eye. This happened in November. And I do not remember the exact year right now, but it happened in November. And from November until April of the following year, which is 6 months, I was just using eyewash, but my eye started to close. And over my left eye, I could actually feel like a little lump or something was there. And so April 29th, and I remember the 29th because that was my birthday, I said, I need to go to the eye doctor. But in between November and April, I was, as I stated, was washing my eye out, but I was also thanking God that I'm healed by the stripes of Jesus according to the word of God. But when I went to the eye doctor, the regular eye doctor, he looked at it, he was amazed, he didn't know what it was. He sent me to go get a CAT scan, did the CAT scan. The results went to a eye specialist. When she got the results, she made an appointment for me to come see her. So this was April, May, June, July, August, 5 months later. Well, it was in May when I went to see her. And when I went to see her, well, let me back up. Before I went to see her, I was in my bedroom praying on a Saturday morning. And as I was praying, the Holy Spirit spoke to me and said, Rhonda, I've healed your eye. There will not be any surgery. Now, mind you, I had not been to the eye specialist. I didn't know what she was going to say. But sure enough, when I got there, after she looked at me, she wanted to do exploratory surgery. I knew I could not do that. I told her that, you know, I'm not going to do that. And then in August, we had another appointment. And when I went back in August, well, my eye had went down some. But you could see the lump that was still there, and it was still closed. And in from August to December of that year, I'm still just thanking God. And this is crazy, Faith. One day I just got my driver's license out of my pocketbook, went in my bathroom, I'm holding my driver's license in one hand, pointing with the other, speaking to my left eye on my body, telling my eye, you see your eye on this picture, on this driver's license. That's how you are. You are open. I cannot tell anybody the time, the day, when it came open. All I know is a Sunday morning in December, when I got in church, a lady was standing at the door, and she hollered out and said, Rhonda, your eye is open. And all I could do was just thank God, because I decided to trust God. And I stood for over a year on the word of God. And sometimes people stand, and they stand for maybe a month or so, and they get these bad doctor's reports, and they just maybe want to give up. But I am a witness that if you just stand on the word of God, if you trust God, and if you follow his instructions, you will see the manifestation of that which you believe in for. And so I just thank God that he proved himself not only in that situation with my eye as being a healer, even other situations in my family. So I know that he is a great physician. I know that he will heal you if you just trust him. And if you just stand on your word and that which you are believing God for, you will see it manifested in your physical body.
0: Oh, so powerful. Get this book. It will change your life. Rhonda's Tidbits from Living to Reigning. And you got everything in there from day 6, The Power in You, to day 10, The Abundance of the Heart, to Stop Living Beneath Your Privileges, day 13. I mean, it really is a wealth of information, powerful, powerful information that will change the game for so many people, I think. Rhonda, thank you so much for coming in on the show.
1: You are so welcome. Thank you for having me.
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0: The name of the book is Suicide is Preventable but Not Predictable, Stories of Hope. So important right now. I am so pleased to welcome Bob Skelton to the show. He's in our virtual green room, and he has a story of his own to tell. And boy, he has really dug up some wonderful stories about people moving forward through some really difficult scenarios. Bob, thanks so much for coming on.
1: Well, thank you for having me. I appreciate your doing this and getting it the word out there.
0: So let's talk about your life. Everything's going along well. You start a business with a couple of friends, and things are looking great. You have this career where you move through the career. You're in the military, and then, like I said, you end up at the Duke Medical Center, and then you've got this wife, and you're in Florence, South Carolina, and you start to practice your profession, and Like I mentioned, you've got this business with a couple of friends, and then what happens?
1: Well, the business did not go quite the way that we had planned. It was supposed to make us a lot of money. It ended up, my two friends said, oh, you don't need our help. We want to get out of this thing. So they got out of it and left me holding the bag, and economy went bad. And so everything, lost everything I owned. I had acquired a few things that I had that I could sell, and I sold those, but I still ended up owing $90,000 at 19.5% interest, which is just unbelievable within itself. And so people offered me jobs and different things and to try to pay this back. 19.5% interest on, I was just making money to pay the interest. It was not anything that no progress could be made. And so the problem I had was I just could not deal with, I couldn't walk away from it because I thought that that was, or felt like it was the same thing as stealing. I had to pay this money. So I contacted the people that I owed the money to and said, I cannot pay you. I don't know how I'm going to pay you or when, but I will pay you. But this drug on for about 4 years. I was sleeping between 2.5-3 hours. The good night was 4 hours a night. But my body could not hold up with that. Over time, I just had a tremendous ache in my body. Every waking minute, my body ached like a toothache, and I could feel my heartbeat in my fingernails. And I said, I cannot live like this. I have got to have relief. So I made plans to go to a hotel in a nearby town, and there I was going to plan to jump, and felt like that was something I could handle. And but I went there and I wrestled with a lot of things, and everything kind of made sense in my brain, which did not make good sense, but at the time it did. But one thing, I had two people in my life that I loved dearly, and I said, this will not work. I'll transfer the hurt I'm going through to them. And now this was after hours of struggling with this thing. But I ended up, I came home, and I said, no matter what, I have got to do this for them. And when I did, I started working on a plan. And this plan was something that had never been tried. But I took my prosthetic training business that I'd been to college for, and I said, I'm going to do this different because I think it needs to be done a little differently than how I've been doing it and how it's normally done. And so I partnered myself with some people, and then I started contracting my services out. And what happened was the first year, I had no idea this was going to happen. But I made four times more money than I'd ever made since I'd been working. And, I mean, that was just kind of a business phenomenon within itself. The next year, it doubled.
0: Wow.
1: Then the next year, it doubled again.
0: Wow.
1: And the next year, it doubled again. Three times, it doubled. And then it didn't double again. It settled down about 10%, 15%, which was still amazing for a business, a new business. And we were able to, the way we were doing our business, we were doing a lot of travel and out of town and so on. And I wanted to decrease that travel time. I said, and I had a passionate love. I'd gotten my private pilot's license, and so I had a passion to do that so I could incorporate work and the thing I love to do most, and that was flying. And so I started, I bought a single engine airplane and flew it for a while. Then I started doing a lot of nighttime and instrument stuff. And so I said, well, I need twin engine airplanes. And so I ended up over the years buying three different, at different times, three twin engine airplanes, which airplanes are kind of like a boat. If you've got a boat, you got a lot of friends. And so I started flying governors and lieutenant governors and physician friends and NASCAR race drivers, that three-time champions, those kind of things. And so it made my life just amazing with the people that I was able to meet and to get to know.
0: Yeah, and wow. Wow, I got to stop you there because we could go on and on about your story. It's amazing that you went from that hotel room to this incredible success, and now you arrive at writing this book, Suicide is Preventable but Not Predictable, because you walked through that fire. And what do you talk about in the book? What will people expect in the book?
1: Well, obviously, the book is about, you know, a subject that nobody wants to talk about.
0: Mm.
1: And so what I had to do was I've created in the book, and the first part I talk about the problems that we have and how it is exponentially getting worse every year. And we've got to stop this. It cannot continue to grow. From 2000 to 2020, we had a 30% increase in suicides. So we have to make people aware of the problem, and we've got to do something about it. And then the next section of it, actually, I talk about stories. I tell my story, but I also have other stories of people who have had dealt with this, but were able to overcome it, and how their life was so much different afterwards as it was mine. I had no clue that things were going to change like mm-hmm. they did. And then, the end of the book, people, I did my own little surveys, and

0: if you have to be a great listener, not what you say, it's pretty much what they say. And so the three different segments is what we're basically focusing on.
1: Wow, tremendous way to lay out that book, and it's what they say, not what you think. And especially so strong, those signals, and getting more training, I so agree. And you're saying it throughout this, but your book, Suicide is Preventable but Not Predictable, Stories of Hope, you can get Bob's book on Amazon, Barnes & Noble. What do you hope people take away from reading the book?
0: Well, obviously those things. The people who read it, that I want them to take away that there's something I've got to do. There's a stigma here that, you know, we don't want to talk about this, but I've got to start being comfortable. I need to teach myself, just like preparing yourself for CPR, those things. And then the people who have a story, tell their story, and then get your training. And we're going to make all of those things available to people in live events that we're doing. And so that's wow. What we want. We want to see change. We're not just writing a book for entertainment. It's for people to make a change in the way that we address suicide.
1: Yeah, and you can find out more too, right? If people want to know more about what you're talking about, like eventually all these live events and stuff, suicideispreventablenotpredictable.org. Can they go there and find out more?
0: Well, it's Bob at awareness23.org.
1: There you go. Perfect. Bob, what a great mission you are on. Who better to do it? And as you said, you walk through your story, you share it, and then the signals, the training, I think, is so, so key. Thanks for coming on.
0: Well, thank you for having me.

0: I'm Tumani. When I was younger, I may have did some stupid things. I committed some crimes, even got shot, but I'm not a criminal.
1: That's right. I'm Jamal. I work for Youth Advocate Programs. Yeah, I was Tumani's advocate, helping him stay out of jail, stay in the neighborhood, get a job, and work hard to see a better future for himself. 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
6: An economic D-Day coming for Iran. I'm Sue Guzman, Fox News. Oil prices falling 1% Sunday night as the Trump administration prepares to announce sweeping sanctions against Iran in what President Trump is calling economic D-Day. Fox's Marianne Rafferty has more.
7: The U.S. Treasury is expected to detail what's being called the toughest sanctions in history Monday. In response, Iran is vowing to neutralize the economic war with the U.S. It's also threatening to halt oil flow out of the Strait of Hormuz if any neighboring countries join the effort. This, as a new report shows, traffic through the vital waterway is up nearly 400%, but still just 20% of pre-war levels. There are also signs of growing division within the Iranian leadership. Iran's president is defending an interim agreement reached with the U.S. in June, saying Tehran cannot continue with war forever. Pakistan's army chief will visit Iran Monday to try and revive peace talks.
6: Iran has sold millions of barrels of oil despite U.S. sanctions. Evacuations ordered for about 90,000 people in Nevada as the Hawk fires burning out of control near Reno. Fire Battalion Chief Shane Ackerson.
8: Currently, we have 42,000 individuals who are displaced and on an active evacuation, with approximately 45,000 individuals that are in the set status to be prepared to evacuate.
6: Ackerson says at least six people have been injured in the blaze, which began Saturday.

0: Saturday quickly grew to 20 square miles. Officials say the blaze was likely caused by humans. Emergency officials in Washoe County opening the Reno Sparks Convention Center for evacuees. Pets are not allowed. Small and large animals were sent to other locations. 800 personnel assigned to the fire. And tropical storm Mokay starting to drench Hawaii with potentially more than a foot of rain 7 days after 4 feet of rain fell on the Big Island from Lala. Flood watch in effect for the Big Island. 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
0: Voters in three states will head to the polls this week to cast ballots in runoff elections.
5: In Georgia, a special election runoff is being held to fill the 13th district seat that was held by Democratic Congressman David Scott, who passed away in April. Scott's daughter, Marcy, is running against Everton Blair. Both are Democrats. Neither candidate captured the 50% majority needed to win the seat outright in the July special election. Oklahoma is holding its primary runoff elections, including races for the Republican gubernatorial nominee and Democratic Senate nominee. And in South Carolina, voters will cast ballots in a special GOP primary runoff to determine the party's nominee in the November general election to fill Senator Lindsey Graham's seat following his death last month. Tanya J. Powers, Fox News.
0: Murdered child of a Massachusetts mother gets closer to the end of testimony and a final verdict.
6: Lindsey Clancy's legal team rested its case Friday. Clancy is on trial for the murder of her three young children in January 2023. Her attorneys have argued she was not criminally responsible due to mental illness and should be placed in a state health facility. Prosecutors seeking a life sentence have argued Clancy intentionally killed her kids. They have two planned rebuttal witnesses. After their testimony, closing arguments are expected to begin. 18 jurors were picked in July to hear the evidence. After each side closes, the court clerk will randomly draw the 12 people who will deliberate. Grinnell Scott, Fox News.
0: A Chinese humanoid robot setting a record in Beijing, China. This robot called Lightning Bolt, breaking Usain Bolt's famous 100-meter world record, running 100 meters in 9.39 seconds with a peak speed of 14.5 meters per second, about 32 miles an hour. This was at the World Humanoid Robot Games. Bolt's human record of 9.58 seconds was set back in 2009. I'm Sue Guzman. This is Fox News.
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16: Larry Elder here, the sage from South Central, the prince of Pico Union, the czar of common sense, the great Eldersky, Don Lorenzo. Welcome to the program. No Victor Crafts allowed because we've got a country to save. So let's get her teed up!
17: Do you want to play rock? 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
18: 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I am Larry Elder, also known as the Great Eldersky, and we are Salem News Channel.
19: This is Larry Elder. You heard me talk about personal responsibility.
18: Coming to you from the Relief Factor studio. That was my smartphone going off. I'm not quite sure why. Maybe, just maybe, we're being infiltrated. I think it's AI. I'm not talking about Allen Iverson. Now, where was I? Maine Democrats will hold a convention of 600 delegates to choose a replacement for Graham Plattner. The democratic process at work? About the accusations against Plattner, President Trump said, quote, a lot of people say big falsehoods, end of quote. Did any Trump haters say, after Trump said that, hey, at least the man is being consistent? For a third day in a row, the U.S. has attacked Iran. Trump former Secretary of State Mike Pompeo said, quote, unfortunately, there will be no other option but to finish the job, end of quote. Jewish adults, get this, have a more positive opinion of Zohran Mamdani than Bibi Netanyahu. I kid you not. The trans lover of Tyler Robinson, the alleged assassin of Charlie Kirk, says Robinson was acting erratically after Charlie was killed. Trump says the Senate needs to get tough and pass the Save America Act. Trump's Secretary of Education says she's uncovered $250 million in K-12 fraud. This is on top of the $2 billion uncovered in student aid fraud. Don Lemon says, I'm proud to be an American, wait for it, but embarrassed to be an American right now. Was he talking about Trump or Jasmine Crockett? And Bonnie Tyler, the singer of Total Eclipse of the Heart, has died at the age of 75. All of this and more, 888-971-SAGE, 888-971-7243. Coming to you from the Relief Factor Studios. Now, I want to start out with Bonnie Tyler. A lot of people of a certain age remember this amazing song called Total Eclipse of the Heart. Maestro, would you mind? She had a gravelly tone in her voice, Bonnie Tyler. And it turns out she had an operation to remove vocal cord nodules and was ordered to rest her voice. But one day she screamed in anger, permanently altering her voice, giving her that gravelly tone that made her voice so instantly recognizable. Born in South Wales in 1951, fourth of six children of a coal miner and a homemaker. Grew up in a four-bed council house, which is a term in the UK for public housing. She said her parents really had it hard. She started out as a backup singer, released a few albums of her own in the 70s, but in the 80s she started working with an American lyricist named Jim Steinman. He's already famous for composing Bat Out of Hell for Meatloaf. So she sent him a bunch of demo tapes. The moment she heard his composition, Total Eclipse, she said, quote, I knew this was a song I had been waiting for all my life, close quote. Been featured in a bunch of movies, TV shows, advertisements for companies like MasterCard. Made a member of the Order of the British Empire for services to music in 2022. Married a property developer named Robert Sullivan, her first serious boyfriend back in 1973. She said, quote, I am still very much in love with him and he with me, close quote. She said that 40 years later. Couple didn't have children. She said she never really liked her birth name, which was Gaynor Hopkins. When she was asked how she arrived at her pseudonym, she said, I got a newspaper and I made an effort to write all the first names I came across on one list and all the surnames on another. I went through them both and came up with Bonnie Tyler, quote, and it's been a brilliant name, end of quote. Bonnie Tyler,

0: Ricky, had they heard of her? They go, oh, yeah, sure, I heard of her. Absolutely, I heard of her. I love her paintings. He's just kind of, okay. Why don't you just say you don't know? Let's start out with this incredible poll. APNORC poll. 3 in 10 U.S. adults believe Israel has committed genocide against Palestinians. Recall that the Secretary of State under Biden, Antony Blinken, said the charge that Israel has committed genocide is, quote, meritless, close quote. Yet 3 in 10 adults believe it. Roughly half of Democrats believe Israel has committed genocide. 30% of Jewish adults say Israel has committed genocide. 49% say it is not. The survey quoted a man, 69-year-old Jew from Delaware. He says he remembers being proud of Israel when he was a younger person, but not anymore. Quote, I realize that there is a threat from Hamas, and I realize they're in a very difficult situation. But what they have done is just an unspeakable horror. They're trying to wipe out a civilization as far as I'm concerned, end of quote. I don't know where to start with this man. I'm not going to play you the exchange that Coleman Hughes had with Joe Rogan again. Joe Rogan said the same thing. And Coleman Hughes very carefully, politely, and factually explained what's going on the ground. Hamas is embedding itself with civilians to produce the very reaction that Joe Rogan has, which is that you're killing civilians. They're doing it on purpose. Have you read the Hamas charter, which calls for not only the destruction of Jews in Israel and the destruction of Israel, the elimination of Jews anywhere and everywhere that is in their charter? And if Israel was trying to wipe out the Palestinians in Gaza, they'd be gone. Israel more than has the firepower to do so. And by the way, it's a nuclear power. They could easily eliminate every man, woman, and child in Gaza if they chose to. And about this figure that Hamas puts out, it makes no distinction between civilians and combatants. And they're not just civilians. They're civilians that are put in harm's way by design. All the money that we gave the Palestinians over all these years, they built a city underneath Gaza. October 7, 1,200 people dead, mostly civilians, 250 or so hostages taken back to Gaza, and Israel is committing genocide. 75% of Jewish adults say the initial response by Israel was justified, but only 4 in 10 believe that about its ongoing operations. If Hamas is not eliminated, do you really believe they are not going to try to do this again? Now, listen to this. Netanyahu is less popular among Jewish adults than Zohran Mamdani, who referred to Israel as an apartheid state, who's accused Israel of engaging in genocide, and who said if and when Bibi Netanyahu sets foot in New York City, he will have him arrested as a war criminal, having been charged that way by the International Criminal Court that we don't recognize. Jewish adults, who overwhelmingly identify as Democrats, of course, have a more positive view of Mamdani than Netanyahu, as I said. 44% view Mamdani positively. 39% view him negatively. 6 in 10 American Jewish adults view Netanyahu unfavorably. That's 60%. Only a third see him more positively. Again, Zohran Mamdani, with a popularity of 44%, is more popular than Bibi Netanyahu, who's been accused by Mamdani of being a war criminal. And Mamdani, again, has referred to Israel as an apartheid state and has accused Israel of committing genocide. yet American Jews have a more positive view of Mamdani than they do among Bibi Netanyahu. Scotty, beam me up. Unbelievable. And you've got these candidates like Abdul El Sayed in Michigan, who's running in the primary, and apparently he's a front runner. Same thing. Genocide, apartheid. Supports boycott, divest, sanction, which Chuck Schumer once called anti-Semitic. And Chuck Schumer has not said one word about Bibi Netanyahu.
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1: 888-971-SAGE, 888-971-7243. Larry Elder, Salem News Channel. In earthquake-ravished Venezuela, the search continues for victims who incredibly might still be alive after, what, now 14 days being trapped in debris from collapsed building following two powerful earthquakes. Two. Several million tons of debris in the most affected parts of Venezuela. Neighbors are helping their friends search for relatives by digging in the rubble themselves. But as we hear in this update from Canadian Broadcasting, miracles are still happening amidst these collapsed buildings.
2: There are believed to be about five people who were in a barbershop when the earthquake hits on June 24th, those twin earthquakes that rocked this part of Venezuela. And there are people here holding on to this thread of hope that they may still, after this earthquake, they still believe there's this small sliver of a chance. There's people reporting that they've heard voices. And
1: 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If you'd like to help, please go to my website, LarryElder.com. 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Special number, 855-918-4673. 855-918-4673. Food for the Poor. They've got trusted partners on the ground in Venezuela. They're rushing emergency relief to children and families right now. 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Text ELDER to 51555 or phone 855-918-4673. So many of you have already stepped up. I never cease to be amazed by your generosity and your appreciation. I've been with Food for the Poor on the ground. I've seen what they do. I've seen their commitment. I've seen their compassion and their passion. And it really is something to see. This is what America is all about. This is what we do. This is what Alexis de Tocqueville wrote about in that book, Democracy in America. I've talked to you about this many times. We have all these social programs because the assumption is that people who are in need would not be helped if it weren't for government taking money out of people's pockets, sending it to Washington, D.C., and then inefficiently getting it back to the people in need. Far less efficient than organizations like Food for the Poor. I volunteered one whole summer for a nonprofit, and I was amazed at how much of the money that's donated gets down to the intended beneficiary. 90 cents, 95 cents, as opposed to, if you're lucky, maybe 30% of the money that you donate that our taxpayer dollars go to for some of these programs done by government gets down to the intended beneficiary. It's all up to you. LarryElder.com, Help Venezuela banner at the very top. Text ELDER to 51555. Text ELDER to 51555, or you can phone 855-918-4673. That's 855-918-4673. As mentioned, third day in a row now bombing Iran because Iran, of course, it violated the so-called Memorandum of Understanding. I told you they were going to violate it. I knew they were going to do it. It's just a matter of when. And, of course, what Trump would do in response. And what do you do when you have an enemy that has given plastic keys to boys as young as 12 years old in their war against Iraq? The Iranians told these boys, when and if you die, this plastic key will unlock the gates to paradise. And of course, you'll be available for the 72 brown-eyed versions. I'm not sure if there was an age limit. Tens of thousands of boys as young as 12 years old lost their lives as they walked on foot across fields to clear the mines so that Iranian soldiers and tanks could roll across. Hundreds of thousands of boys as young as 12 years old were maimed. They don't care. In this recent attacks, last 3 months, they put women and children in front of sites that they thought Americans might bomb in order to generate the idea that America is committing war crimes. They built an entire city below Gaza, hundreds of miles long. Can you imagine what they could have done with the aid that we gave them? Instead, they used it to build a city underneath from which they launched the attacks against Israel on October 7. Their charter has vowed to destroy every Jew in the world. One of their proxies, Hezbollah, the former head of Hezbollah before he was killed, said he hopes all the Jews return to Israel. That way we can kill them all in one fell swoop. This is what we're dealing with. And I've said this before, I'll say it again. The great General George Patton said the object of war is not to die for your country, it's to get the other poor SOB to die for his. Well, when the other poor SOB wants to die for his, believes his death is a promotion to paradise, what do you do? When Israel pulled out of Gaza and the Palestinians held elections in Gaza, one woman ran on the Hamas platform. She lost two sons, homicide bombers. And she said, I only wish I had more sons so I could contribute them to the Intifada. And guess who got elected? She did. This is what we're dealing with. Number 53.
3: Now, we've been saying this for years, and so has the president, in fairness to him. Is this just another negotiating tactic, playing hardball like this? Would he prefer a deal, or is he ready to really finish the job, in the words of General Keane and others?
4: Well, unfortunately, I think the short answer to that is there's going to be no option but to finish the job. That will be the requirement. The Iranians are no more going to make a deal than a man in the moon. It is foolishness to believe you're going to get a negotiated solution that the Iranians are actually going to live up to. And I think President Trump actually knows that. So I don't fault him for trying to find that path. But to think they changed their stripes after 50 years of terror, 50 years of trying to destroy Israel and the United States of America, I think is just naive. And so my expectation is that this will continue and that President Trump will do the necessary to protect America and to reopen the strait in a way that does deny them the money and resources to rebuild their nuclear program.
1: So now what? What more do you want this man to do, Donald Trump? What more? 888-971-SAGE. I'm Larry Elder.
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7: Fox News, I'm Ted Lindner. 42,000 people have been ordered to evacuate, 45,000 more in an evacuation warning zone as the Hawk Fire approaches Reno, Nevada. The blaze growing rapidly this weekend. Washoe County Sheriff Darren Ballum.
8: Those that have big animals, that's been one big question. Out at Ironwood and Palomino, there is 100 stalls that are ready right now. So if you have large animals, that is a place that can take those.
7: Investigators say the fire was human-started, not natural. The Trump administration set to announce sweeping sanctions on Iran today, Monday, in what President Trump is calling Economic D-Day. Meanwhile, the U.S. Navy apparently keeping the oil flowing through the Strait of Hormuz.
6: Reports do indicate that crossings through the Strait of Hormuz are up 400% over the past 2 weeks. In the backdrop, there is an ongoing U.S. naval blockade.
7: That's Fox's Trey Yingst. 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
1: SAGE 888-971-7243. I am Larry Elder. We are Salem News Channel. David is in Los Angeles. David, you're thank you so much for calling. I appreciate it.
2: It's great to have. It's great to have you back, Larry.
1: Thank you.
2: If we lose you again, please, it should only be so you become a senator or governor or president. Any of those.
1: Well, David, you left out King.
2: King. Well, let's hold up on that one.
1: All right.
2: As a Jew, you embarrassed me before. The number of my fellow Jews who support Mamdani and who don't support Netanyahu, it's crazy. But I want to point out something that you already know, that among the Orthodox, like 99% support of Netanyahu or appreciation of Netanyahu, and about 99% dislike of Mamdani.
1: So David, give me your analysis of what is going on, particularly among young Jews. What's going on?
2: Yeah, so there's such a thing as a guided missile. A guided missile knows where it's going, and hopefully it'll do its job, if it's on our side at least. Then you have an unguided missile. So these young Jews, they're unguided missiles. They're not religious. They do have the very Jewish, Christian-Jewish idea of improving the world, but there's no guidance. The guidance is whatever feels right or looks good on TV. They're unguided missiles, and they're ruining the world. They need the guidance of wisdom that our Judeo-Christian background gives us.
1: A 44% positive rating for Mamdani, 33% positive rating for Bibi Netanyahu. That's like chickens rooting for Colonel Sanders. It's incredible.
2: Yes.
1: All right, David. Well, thank you very much for calling. I appreciate it. Zohran Mamdani, of course, has famously threatened to arrest Bibi Netanyahu if he sets foot on soil in New York City for allegedly hit for his indictment by the International Criminal Court accusing Bibi Netanyahu of engaging in a war crime. You know, what's going on with the world? These people are vowing to destroy every Jew, Hamas, and Israel is attempting to survive. And you have a more positive view of somebody like Zohran Mamdani, who all but supports Hamas, refers to Israel as committing genocide, calls Israel apartheid. Israel occupied Gaza, pulls out, Gaza holds elections, and they vote for Hamas. If you're talking about Israel being apartheid regarding the rights and privileges of Arabs living in Israel, they have more rights, more freedom in Israel than any other Arab state. The only obligation they do not have is to serve in the Israeli military. They can volunteer, but they have no obligation to serve. And yet, Israel is being accused of being apartheid. It's just stunning. Do you remember this? Let's play some of this. Number 19.
3: I'm glad that you brought, Mr. President, the uploading to the social media, because get this. Listen to this.
4: I have a bana gaad bakalmak min juba fi tib. Iftah al-wat stab'a kul awam. 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
3: I understand. I'll translate. Don't worry. It's for the majority of Arab speakers here. Okay. This is a Palestinian, not affiliated with Hamas, according to what he says. Just a citizen. And he's saying, Dad, Allahu Akbar, I just killed 10 Jews. I have their blood on my hand. I stole her phone. I'm speaking with you from her phone.
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8: Harry's father, Staff Sergeant Randolph Elder, says hard work wins. You get out of life what you put into it. And now, here's Larry Elder.
9: 888-971-SAGE, 888-971-7243. I am Larry Elder. We are Salem News Channel. We're talking about a new survey finding that Jewish adults have a more positive opinion of Zohran Mamdani, referred to Bibi Netanyahu as a war criminal, threatened to arrest him if he sets foot in New York City, has referred to Israel as having committed genocide, has called Israel apartheid, supports boycott, divest, sanction, which Chuck Schumer called anti-Semitic, but Chuck Schumer has not said one word about Zohran Mamdani being anti-Semitic. 44% of adult Jews have a positive view of this man, Mamdani. Only 33% have a positive view of Bibi Netanyahu. We're talking about a debate that took place at the Oxford Union, the debating house in the UK. And this is an Israeli-Palestinian who served in the IDF. He volunteered to do so because, as I mentioned, there is no obligation for non-Jews to serve in the IDF, but he volunteered. And he is here debating people that believe that Israel is apartheid. Please continue.
3: Akbar, I just killed 10 Jews. I have their blood on my hand. I stole her phone. I'm speaking with you from her phone. This is a Palestinian, which you will call a civilian if the IDF eliminates. So this is one of the many videos that Hamas uploaded, and they themselves were proud of killing, guess what, Arabs and Jews in the 7th of October. And just before I start actually my speech, you know, it's funny, Mr. President, you as an Egyptian talking about the land of Palestine and stalling. You know, back in 1948, when the Arabs did not agree to the partition plan and the Jews did, and they opened the war and they lost the war, they lost the war, but you know what? They kept the West Bank and they kept Gaza. Do you know who actually ruled Gaza between 48 to 67 and who ruled the West Bank between 48 to 67? No. Not Israel. It was Egypt in Gaza and it was Jordan illegally in the West Bank. Now, here's a question, rhetorical one, because I really don't care about your answer. From 48 to 67, you as an Egyptian, you should know that Egypt controlled Gaza, yet they never offered a state to the Palestinians to take, which right now they are actually fighting for. They're also fighting for the West Bank. They're fighting for borders of 67. That's at least what the Palestinian Authority wants. Not like Mohammed al-Kurd and all the constituent speakers who wants the annihilation of Israel from the river to the sea, right? But here's the thing. How much I bet with you that you have no clue which river and which sea, but you are like zombies. From the river to the sea, Palestine will be free. Listen carefully. If you want to free Palestine, first free Palestine from Hamas. First free Palestine from the terrorists. Here's the thing. If I say free Palestine from Hamas and you actually booing, then guys, I'm sorry to tell you, you are a terror supporters. Point. That is the point. Now, I'll give you. I'll tell you what. I thought by giving point of information, it means that the speaker is brave and he's not afraid to speak. Apparently, the president here is such a coward that he couldn't even take one point of view. But don't worry, I will allow you. Nico, stomp tape. In Arabic, we say sidniak. In Hebrew, says stomp tape. Now, for her.
20: This is the second time this speaker has been booed, which is important.
21: I'm fully aware of the forms of the House, and I will do my best to make sure the speakers have the silence. Thank you.
3: To be honest with you, I'm not surprised, and in fact, when everybody say, I hope...
21: I have to pick it.
22: Just for the sake of having the debate, could the speakers on the opposition please avoid the hostility towards members of the House, just for the sake of continuing this debate?
21: The point of what has been up. Thank you very much. Listen to
3: me. All right, so, basically, what we're talking about...
23: I think members
0: of the opposition will afford the same courtesy to members of the House as they receive.
3: Thank you. Thank you. All right. Now, just to make a one very obvious statement, you know, everybody is saying the House should vote. I hope the House would vote, as if we already don't know what the House is going to vote tonight. But you know why I'm here? I'm here, one, just to show you that we are not afraid to confront all those anti-Israeli lawyers who twist the facts and lie time after time. And what's so crazy is that the majority of you have never been in the land of Israel, have never lived in the land of Israel, and then you have the audacity to come to speak to an Arab who was born in Haifa, the largest mixed city in Israel, raised in Nazareth, one of the largest Arab city in Israel, and then you get the audacity to tell me if I live under apartheid regime. Shame on you. You have no clue what you're talking about. So allow me, in order for me to actually explain what's going on. Thank you. Let's go back to my childhood. I'm an Arab Israeli born in Haifa, largest mixed city in Israel, where you have Christians, Muslims, Druze, and Jews living in the city. At age 3, I moved to Nazareth with my parents, which is the largest Arab city in Israel back then. Today it's Rahat. And the way I grew up because, you know, being with Jews and Arabs together, playing football together. That's what we like. And because we were playing football in the largest mixed city in Haifa, we had Jews, Christians, Muslims, and Druze playing together. And do you think at the age of 11, 12, we cared that this guy is a Jew or this guy is an Arab? We just wanted to play football together. And that's what we did. And step by step, we start going out together, drinking, even inviting each other to holidays. Yes, for instance, Christmas, then the Christian friends would invite the Jews and the Muslims and the Druze to see the holidays of Christmas, for instance. Whether it was Eid al-Adha, then the Muslims or the Druze would invite the Jews and the Christians, and the Christians and the Jews would invite them to see each other and how is those holidays going together. And yes, when it was Passover, then the Jews would invite the Christians and the Muslims and the Druze to see the holidays. This is how we bridge gaps. Additionally, we wanted to learn Hebrew and we wanted to learn Arabic because language, you bridge gaps. This is how I grew up. And when I arrived to the age of 16, I asked myself a very simple question because I saw that my Druze men friend and the Jewish friends are starting their enlistment to the IDF. Now, I asked the question, why am I not serving in the IDF? Apparently, some people do not realize that Arab Christians and Arab Muslims are not obligated to serve in the IDF, but...
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1: 888-971-SAGE, 888-971-7243. I am Larry Elder. We are Salem News Channel. Coming up, Graham Plattner is formally going to officially drop out of the Senate race on Monday, at which time the Maine Democrats are going to hold a convention of 600 delegates to choose his successor. We'll get into that later on. Back to the gentleman, the Arab-Israeli, debating whether Israel is an apartheid at the Oxford Union. He served in the IDF.
2: And the Jewish friends are starting their enlistment to the IDF. Now, I ask the question, why am I not serving in the IDF? Apparently, some people do not realize that Arab Christians and Arab Muslims are not obligated to serve in the IDF, but if you want, you can volunteer. I decided to volunteer and serve in the IDF. Many people ask me, why did you choose to take that decision and actually serve in the IDF? I said, guys, it's in the initials. It's IDF. It's not the JDF. An IDF means Israeli Defense Forces and not Jewish Defense Forces. And when Hamas and Hezbollah and the Iranian regime attack Israel, they attack all the citizens of Israel. And when Hamas and Hezbollah and the Iranian regime attack Israel, they attack all the citizens of Israel. And when the IDF protects Israel, the IDF protects all the citizens.

0: of the service, a Palestinian female suicide bomber entered the Maxim restaurant in Haifa and blew up that restaurant. It's a restaurant co-owned by Arabs and Jews. People from Arabs and Jews are eating there, working there. The devastating result of that terrible attack, 21 Israelis were murdered, Arabs and Jews. Over 50 were injured, Arabs and Jews. Arabs and Jews were killed because of that Palestinian terrorist. From that moment, I realized one thing. My decision wasn't 100%. It became 1,000,000%. And I knew that serving in the IDF is not only the right thing, but it's the most moral thing to protect my society. And when I say my society, I'm not talking about the Jewish society. I'm talking about the Israeli society, where you have Jews and Arabs together. And you can shout shame as much as you want, as I told you. I am so proud in every decision that I took to protect my country, to protect my society, and to protect my people from terrorist organizations.
1: We will pick this up on the other side. Maine Democrats will hold a convention of 600 delegates, but we'll finish this up on the other side. 888-971-SAGE. Do not leave town.
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5: More runoffs this week. I'm Ted Lindner, Fox News. Voters in three states, Georgia, Oklahoma, and South Carolina, will head to the polls to cast ballots on runoff elections. Fox's Tanya J. Powers with a preview.
6: In Georgia, a special election runoff is being held to fill the 13th district seat that was held by Democratic Congressman David Scott, who passed away in April. Scott's daughter, Marcy, is running against Everton Blair. Both are Democrats. Neither candidate captured the 50% majority needed to win the seat outright in the July special election. Oklahoma is holding its primary runoff elections, including races for the Republican gubernatorial nominee and Democratic Senate nominee. And in South Carolina, voters will cast ballots in a special GOP primary runoff to determine the party's nominee in the November general election to fill Senator Lindsey Graham's seat following his death last month. Tanya J. Powers, Fox News.
5: President Trump has set new tariffs on Canadian goods after negotiators failed to reach a deal. Fox's Alex Hogan with more from the White House.
7: He wrote on Truth Social saying, Canada wants the benefits of being a state without being one. They also have charged our great farmers for many years massive amounts of tariffs, adding, quote, no more. The U.S. will impose 50% tariffs on about $20 billion worth of Canadian goods. Canada, in response to all of this, said that it will be imposing these tariffs dollar for dollar.
5: Some critics arguing the tariffs are raising costs for American businesses and consumers that depend on goods sourced from abroad. And Washington, D.C., hosting an IndyCar race through its streets Sunday. President Trump and First Lady Melania kicking off the Freedom 250 Grand Prix by leading a slow lap in the presidential limousine through the course. It's the latest of the president's celebrations to mark America's 250th birthday. Kyle Kirkwood won the inaugural race driver of the number 27 Sam's Club Andretti Global Honda. 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
2: The murder trial of a Massachusetts mother gets closer to the end of testimony and a final verdict.
3: Lindsay Clancy's legal team rested its case Friday. Clancy is on trial for the murder of her three young children in January 2023. Her attorneys have argued she was not criminally responsible due to mental illness and should be placed in a state health facility. Prosecutors seeking a life sentence have argued Clancy intentionally killed her kids. They have two planned rebuttal witnesses. After their testimony, closing arguments are expected to begin. 18 jurors were picked in July to hear the evidence. After each side closes, the court clerk will randomly draw the 12 people who will deliberate. Grinnell Scott, Fox News.
2: In Nevada, the fast-growing Hawk Fire has spread to more than 13,000 acres. Fox's Ann Carrick with more.
4: The fire spread Sunday from the Sierra foothills toward the center of Reno, prompting tens of thousands of evacuations. The Go Now zone reaching the edge of the University of Nevada campus. Fire Battalion Chief Shane Ackerson on the cause of the fire.
5: We can confirm that the fire was human-caused. However, that is still undergoing active investigation and don't have further details provided at the time.
4: 800 personnel were assigned to the fire. Washoe County, Nevada emergency officials opened the Reno Sparks Convention Center to evacuees, but no pets allowed. Small and large animals are to be left at two other locations. Ann Carrick, Fox News.
2: Late Sunday, 42,000 residents were displaced or evacuated. 45,000 more were in an evacuation warning zone. And Tropical Storm Mokay starting to drench Hawaii with potentially more than 1 foot of rain 7 days after 4 feet of rain on the Big Island happened from Lala. Lala tore up roads and knocked out power. More than 6,000 residents remain in the dark as a result. I'm Ted Lindner. This is Fox News.
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16: Larry Elder here, the sage from South Central, the Prince of Pico Union, the czar of common sense, the great Eldersky, Don Lorenzo. Welcome to the program. No victor crests allowed because we've got a country to save. So let's get her teed up!
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16: 888-971-SAGE, 888-971-7243. I am Larry Elder. We are Salem News Channel. Now, we spent a lot of time talking about this Houston teacher, teaches senior high school students, who after teaching this particular class of kids, mostly black and brown, for just 2 days, during his lunch break, he recorded the following, number 64.
21: So I am on my lunch break. It is, 11:30 or something like that. And I just finished a 3-hour class. We have what's called block, and block is where first and second periods are combined. for subjects that need it. And so I literally broke down in the middle of class because I'm teaching seniors. These kids are leaving high school and going to college, hopefully, after they finish. We had two paragraphs to read, one sentence complete to write. I gave them the sentence stamps. I basically completed the sentence for them in the model. These are 17 and 18-year-old kids, and they couldn't fill in four words. Four words. I gave them the scenario. We annotated together. I gave them the answers before we even had the problem. And they couldn't do it. I don't know. I simply don't know where the problem is. This is only day two. And I have seniors who simply cannot read and seniors who cannot write. They cannot write. They can reason. They have the ability to defend their reasoning if it's talking to their homeboy, but applying that to a written text, two paragraphs, and they couldn't do it. Our young black men, our young brown men, our young black girls, and our young brown girls,
16: my guest is a writer, a friend, and former broadcast host right here at Salem. She's now senior advisor at the Office of Communications and Outreach for the U.S. Department of Education. Please welcome back to the program, Julie Hartman.
1: Larry, it's so great to be with you.
16: Julie,
1: thank you so much for having me.
16: Is so nice to talk to you. I'm sure you heard that clip before. The superintendent of schools in Houston, by the way, basically defended himself by saying, well, it used to be worse. My goodness, this is the state of our education, particularly urban education, K through 12 here in America.
1: That's right, Larry. I mean, what a powerful clip that you just played. And, you know, it really captures the feelings of so many people around this country who are rightfully horrified by what has happened to our students. Larry, we are the greatest country in the world. And yet only 3 in 10 of our students are proficient in reading and math at grade level. This is insanity. And, you know, if we expect to keep our economy growing and protect our national security and even preserve our freedom, we have to educate our students. And this really is what animates President Trump and Secretary McMahon dismantling the Department of Education here in D.C. and returning authority to the states. You know, the department has been around for 46 years, Larry, and taxpayers have invested $3 trillion. I repeat, $3 trillion into this department. And what do we have to show for it? We have clips like that. So This is coming to an end under President Trump, and rightfully so, because we have failed our nation's students.
16: You know, Julie, I talk a lot on my show about these DSA people who want Medicare for all and the left who are calling Donald Trump a fascist and a Nazi. The real crisis in this country is our education, our urban education, our public school education, and I hear absolutely nothing about this. 85% of black eighth graders nationwide, and I'm sure you know this, are neither reading nor math proficient. There are 13 public high schools in Baltimore, all located in the inner city, Julie. 0% math proficient, 0%. 50-some-odd public schools in the state of Illinois, most of them in Chicago, the South and West Side, which are black areas, 0% of the kids math proficient. And this is a crisis of epic proportions. This is the existential crisis to America.
1: It's so true, Larry, and God bless you for talking about it. You have been sounding this alarm for decades, you and Tom Sowell and other greats in this field. And, you know, what's really sad here, too, is that so much of that taxpayer funding, Larry, that we were just talking about has not supported quality literacy and numeracy instruction. It's gone towards these crazy, radical DEI agendas. I mean, I'm talking billions of dollars, Larry, that under the Biden administration went to supporting, and this is a real example, PhD programs in queer and transgender Thai Buddhist artistry, instead of going and investing in evidence-based literacy. I mean, this is crazy. But again, here's the good news. There's a new president in charge, and over the past year, the Department of Education has slashed that funding, and we have redirected it into what really matters and what is really going to lift achievement. And this is going to take some time. You know, we have a big education crisis in this country. Mm-hmm. But finally, we have someone in charge who is restoring common sense and actually focusing our attention on where it should be focused, which is supporting our students and unleashing the God-given potential that each one of them has.
16: I know that you have been investigating LAUSD, the Los Angeles Unified School District, and just an article a few weeks ago, front page article in the LA Times, Julie, the LAUSD is now educating around half the number of students that they did years ago, yet they're running out of money. They're in a financial crisis, and you launched an investigation about the teachers' union guaranteeing teachers will be reassigned, not terminated or removed. Talk about this even when they've been accused credibly of sexual harassment.
1: It's so important, Larry. I'm so happy that you brought it up, and I want the parents here that are listening to know that the Trump administration is really zeroing in on this to protect students in schools. So, yes, the Department of Education is investigating LAUSD for the supported agreement with the teachers' unions, which has what's called a pass the trash policy, where if a teacher is credibly accused of sexual assault or even having child pornography, they will not be immediately terminated or suspended. They'll be reassigned.
16: Yeah.
1: So if true, this is protecting the presence of sexual predators among minor children in our schools. And, you know, whereas the previous administration may have turned a blind eye to practices like this, that is not happening under President Trump. We have launched a nationwide campaign to combat sexual assault in our schools. And, Larry, this is not only common sense. This is not only basic morality. This is an obligation under the law. If you receive federal funding as a school, you have to protect students under the law against sexual assault and misconduct. So we are zeroing in. We are partnering with the Department of Justice, and we're going to make sure students in these classrooms are safe and parents can send their kids to school knowing that they will be protected.
16: Julie, we have about 45 seconds left. Under the Biden administration, students were schools allowed students to transition without parental knowledge or consent. And you guys are doing something about this. Talk to us about that.
1: Absolutely. We are joining forces with the DOJ to restore parental rights. Parents have the right to access the information that schools are keeping about their child. And so again, stark difference from the Biden administration here. The Biden administration allowed this to happen in schools. The Trump administration is not. We are investigating them. We are partnering with DOJ. And if they keep parents in the dark, they will lose their federal funding.
16: So you mentioned DEI. When California passed an initiative to get rid of race and gender and ethnicity admissions, the top universities found an increase in the number of Asian students. Those are the ones that were being shafted by this DEI stuff. But Asians are, quote, people of color, close quote, but I guess not when it comes to admissions into colleges and universities.
1: This is something Secretary McMahon.
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1: 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Here's Barbara in Michigan, Independent Line. Good morning, Barbara.
2: Good morning. I just want to say, I'm black. I'm retired. I was a former state social worker in Michigan, in three different Michigan counties, including Detroit. Most of these people have no idea what they're talking about. Bottom line is, our economy was in horrible shape under Biden. Biden was one of the most racist, evil, anti-black people in the history of this country since Woodrow Wilson. He hated black people, and the media did not report it.
3: 888-971-SAGE, 888-971-7243. I am Larry Elder. 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Wow. C-SPAN prides itself on being objective, and you could tell that host did not know what table to crawl under when she heard what this woman said. I am black, and I'm independent. The economy was horrible, and Joe Biden was the most racist president since Woodrow Wilson. You probably think that was harsh, unfair. I don't. You see, here's what these Democrats do. They tell black people how racist the country is, how horrible it is, how unjust it is. And by the way, we wear the white hat. And those SOBs over there, those Republicans, they wear the black hat. We're supposed to forget the Democrats were the party of slavery, the party of the Confederacy, the party of Jim Crow, the party whose members founded the KKK. Virtually all the people that signed the so-called Southern Manifesto that said, I don't care what the Supreme Court says about Brown versus Board of Education, we're not going to integrate. There were like 20, 25 people that signed the so-called Southern Manifesto. All of them were Democrats except for two. As a percentage, more Republicans voted in the Senate and the House for the passage of the Civil Rights Bill of 1964 than did Democrats. Democrats, the party that destabilized the nuclear family, which disproportionately hurt black people. It is a party that opposes school choice, something Julie and I were just talking about a moment ago. But these are your friends. And they're your friends because America remains a racist hellhole. Never mind Barack Obama gets elected 2008, gets reelected 2012. Never mind all these black elected officials as governors and senators and mayors in cities and states where they're not majority population. No, America remains systemically racist. Why? Because Obama told us. Racism is in America's DNA. He told us that. We're not cured of it, he said. And all the condescending things that Joe Biden has said over the years, after a while you have to conclude something. He thinks black people are stupid. They respond to emotional nonsense. And if you repeat the same lie over and over again, they'll believe it. His first campaign ad, Joe Biden, referred to the Charlottesville lie, number 65.
4: Brave young woman lost her life. And that's when we heard the words of the President of the United States that stunned the world and shocked the conscience of this nation. He said there were, quote, some very fine people on both sides.
3: That's enough. That's enough. Even Jake Tapper, 2.5 years after the fact, Jake Tapper, the host on CNN, said, you know, what Trump was talking about is there are very fine people on both sides of the debate about whether there should be a Confederate monument in public square. One of their other hosts, Michael Smirkanish, admitted the same thing. Again, 2.5 years later, but they both admitted it. And yet, Biden launched his presidential campaign for 2020 using that lie. In other words, I suited up. I wasn't going to run, he went on to say, until I heard those words. He had to run to make America safe for black people. How incredibly insulting is that? And then for decades, the man lied about his so-called civil rights record. You know, I desegregated movie theaters and restaurants in Wilmington, Delaware. I was raised in the black church. All of it lies. And even the New York Times said that his campaign staffers went to him and said, you know, Mr. Biden, you got to stop saying this. And he said he would stop saying it because it wasn't true and kept saying it anyway. Here's the aforementioned Jake Tapper, number 31.
5: Eye-opening lead in a New York Times profile of Joe Biden's 1988 presidential campaign, the first time he ran for president. He lied to voters, according to the New York Times, quoting aides of Biden's, about having marched in the civil rights movement. And the New York Times reports, quote, more than once, advisors had gently reminded Mr. Biden of the problem with this formulation. He had not actually marched during the civil rights movement, and more than once, Mr. Biden assured them that he understood and kept telling the story anyway. That is really, really weird.
3: That is really, really weird. Not manipulative. Not condescending. Not offensive. That is just really, really, really weird. How about Biden saying for years he was arrested in Soweto, on the streets of Soweto, trying to visit Nelson Mandela when he was in prison during apartheid South Africa. Soweto was 90 miles away from where Mandela was imprisoned. He said he was there with Andrew Young, former congressman from Georgia, former mayor of Atlanta, former United Nations ambassador under Jimmy Carter. And Andy Young said, no, you weren't. I wasn't, and Biden wasn't either. Yet he kept telling that over and over and over again. And remember this, number 32.
6: Unchain Wall Street. They're going to put y'all back in chains.
3: That was Biden's black accent. And of course, he goes on Charlemagne's A God Show and says this, number 33.
7: You have a problem figuring out whether you're for me or Trump, and you ain't black.
3: You ain't black. Gonna put y'all back in chains. How offensive is that? How about this one, number 34?
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12: News. I'm Sue Guzman. The Trump administration expected to announce new sanctions today against Iran in what the president is calling economic D-Day. Wyoming Republican Senator John Barrasso telling Sunday Morning Futures he believes Iran will finally crumble under the pressure.
13: The suffering that's going on in Iran right now, the maximum sanctions being applied, are the things that are going to make Iran finally say, you're right, we were wrong. No nuclear weapon. Straits open.
12: The Hawk Fire near Reno, Nevada, burning out of control. About 90,000 people ordered to evacuate.
14: We have 800 personnel working on the incident, and we're working and engaged 24 hours a day. Foresee doing that for the foreseeable future. With both ground and aviation resources.
12: Shane Ackerson with the U.S. Forest Service says the human-caused wildfires left six people injured. 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
9: This is Franklin Graham. I think when there's a crisis anywhere in the world, God wants us to be there, to care for those that are suffering.
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1: 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Here's Barbara in Michigan, Independent Line. Good morning, Barbara.
2: Good morning. I just want to say, I'm black. I'm retired. I was a former state social worker in Michigan, in three different Michigan counties, including Detroit. Most of these people have no idea what they're talking about. Bottom line is, our economy was in horrible shape under Biden. Biden was one of the most racist, evil, anti-black people in the history of this country since Woodrow Wilson. He hated black people, and the media did not report it.
3: 888-971-SAGE, 888-971-7243. I am Larry Elder. 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And remember that Obama held Joe Biden in contempt. We know this from that book called Game Change about the 2008 campaign, in which Obama was quoted. He never denied having said it. How many more times is Joe Biden going to say something stupid? Number 35.
4: When you're involved in the civil rights movement as a kid in high school, I used to go down to the black church. I go to 7:30 Mass. I'm a practicing Catholic. Then I go to 10 o'clock. And then we sit and plan what we're going to do in terms of decent. You think I'm joking? I'm not.
3: Now, the church in question was visited by a reporter. And the church member said, we have no idea what he's talking about. We never saw him here. And please explain to me why he wasn't accused of being bigoted when he referred to black kids as being roaches. Number 36.
4: And by the way, you know, I sit on the stand and it get hot. I got hairy legs that turn blonde in the sun, and the kids used to come up and reach in the pool and rub my leg down so it was straight, and then watch the hair come back up again and look at it. So I learned about roaches. I learned about kids jumping on my lap, and I've loved kids jumping on my lap.
3: I learned about roaches. I learned about, I don't even know what that even means. Now check this out. Byron Donalds, who happened to be black, congressman from Florida, ran for governor in the primary. President Trump endorsed him. He won the primary. He was going to be running against a Democrat named David Jolly. Guess what David Jolly says the Republican leadership has been doing? Number 62.
5: Whether your foundations are rooted in faith or Jefferson's natural rights of man, what we know is everybody deserves the economic liberty and the personal liberty that was at the foundation of the start of the nation. We got so much wrong. We got so much wrong at the beginning. People of color were three-fifths of a person. Women did not have economic or legal rights. But that arc of history bent towards progress, that arc has bent backwards in the last 8 years. And it's one of the reasons that people are asking for change.
3: It's been backwards in the last 8 years. You're running against a black man. State of Florida. If he wins, he'll be the first black governor in that state. The Republican Party, however, has been taking us backwards. I mean, how can you say that with a straight face? Easy, because Byron Donalds is black. And therefore, Byron Donalds is a Republican, therefore he's no longer black. Remember Jasmine Crockett, number 22?
6: And if we continue to put people into office, and that even means some of our skin folk who definitely are not our kinfolk, such as Byron Donalds, who are going to continue to say that, like, I mean, the fact that you sitting around talking about life was better under Jim Crow, like, is this because you don't understand history? Or literally, it's because you married a white woman, and so you think that they whitewashed you. I'm not really sure, like, what it is.
7: Well,
6: but
7: you
6: shouldn't
7: even be married to a white woman under Jim
6: Crow. Correct. Mm-hmm. Correct. And it took Joy to call him out. So I'm like, bro, like, what are you talking about? Mm-hmm. Like, what are you saying? Like, he just out here, you know, I feel like they give him his talking points, and he's like, yes, massa, I got it.
3: And notice nobody says anything. She said that because he's married to a white woman, It's whitewashed him. And it's completely distorted what he said. What he said was the welfare state has destabilized the black family. A destabilization that didn't even take place during Jim Crow. That's what he said. He didn't say black people were better off during Jim Crow. But to say you've married a white person and you think it whitewashed you, does that mean Kamala Harris is whitewashed? Does it mean Barack Obama's parents were white, father was whitewashed? What does that even mean? How insulting is that? How bigoted is that? And then there's Joy Reid, number 21.
8: 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The other one is Byron Donalds, who has decided to make...
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3: 888-971-SAGE, 888-971-7243. I am Larry Elder, Salem News Channel. Let's hear the Florida Democratic.
5: Whether your foundations are rooted in faith or Jefferson's natural rights of man, what we know is everybody deserves the economic liberty and the personal liberty that was at the foundation of the start of the nation. We got so much wrong. We got so much wrong at the beginning. People of color were three-fifths of a person. Women did not have economic or legal rights. But that arc of history bent towards progress, that arc has bent backwards in the last 8 years. And it's one of the reasons that people are asking for change.
3: People in America, black people were just three-fifths of one person, and that arc has now gone back in the last 8 years. Wow. You're running against a black man, Republican, as governor of a state that was a slave state. But, of course, because Byron Donalds is a Republican, he ceases being black, and it's open season. Don Lemon had Dennis Prager on, and he dared bring up yours truly, number 19.
16: Larry Elder, a colleague of mine, who happens to be black, I think it's only relevant because we're talking about racism here, and doesn't think Trump has unleashed racism, did a CNN analysis, and it
17: just
16: seems
17: because
16: that
17: he's
16: was,
17: black, it doesn't mean that he is aware, and it doesn't mean that he is smart.
16: Oh, he's very aware. Yeah. He's one of the brightest guys I know.
3: Just because he's black doesn't mean he's aware and doesn't mean he's smart. Donald Trump refers to Don Lemon as having low IQ. He's racist! But Don Lemon can say Larry Elder's not smart. It's not a problem. And then there's the way Clarence Thomas is being treated. This is Benny Thompson, the chair of the January 6th Insurrection Committee, number 20.
18: Clarence Thomas saying that he was an Uncle Tom. What did you mean by that?
19: Well, if you look at his decisions on the court, they have been adverse to the minority community, and the people I represent have a real issue with an African American not being sensitive to those issues.
18: Calling him an Uncle Tom, though, isn't that a racially charged term?
19: For some it is, but to others it's the truth.
18: Because, you know, looking at that and hearing that kind of language, that certainly wouldn't be, you know, appropriate if it was coming from somebody who was white.
19: But I'm black.
18: So it makes it okay?
19: Well, I mean, you asked me the question, and I'm giving you the response.
3: And then there's James Tallarico, whipping out the race card. The trial of Carmelo Anthony, who was convicted of stabbing the other high school student.

0: the reason for the conviction is there were no black members of the jury, according to Mr. Tallarico. Number 47.
1: Of Texas, we see what happened with Carmelo Anthony, and you said it was a tragedy.
2: Yeah.
1: What did you mean by that?
2: Well, I've done a lot of work in the State House on justice reform, and right now we've got a system that doesn't serve all Americans equally, and we know that black Texans have been have not gotten the justice they deserve in many cases. And, you know, I'm not an expert on this particular case, but I know that there were no black members of the jury. And to me, that's the only evidence you need to really prove that this system is not working for black Texans.
0: So the case is a tragedy because it had no black members of the jury. It wasn't an all-white jury, by the way. Asian, Middle Easterner was on. And several of the black prospective jurors were kicked off because they said things like, I don't want to send another black person to jail, so I don't care what the evidence is. So of course they were kicked off. And two or three others were kicked off what were called peremptory challenges. They worked as teachers, and the prosecution made a credible argument to the judge that they would very likely be much more inclined to side with the defendant because they were teachers. And the defense said, well, there was a teacher who was white who wasn't kicked off, which is true. She was a skin teacher at a trade school as opposed to an education teacher, so the judge felt that there was a credible difference. It is illegal against the Supreme Court for you to use peremptory challenges to kick black people off the jury just because they're black, so you have to give a reason. But here he is. I don't know that much about the case, but it's a tragedy. If you don't know much about the case, maybe you ought to learn about the case before you call it a tragedy. Here's more, number 48.
3: Lorenzo Salgado Araujo was murdered by ICE. He wasn't their intended target, but he looked like their intended target. Lorenzo was our neighbor, a fellow Texan. He lived in Houston for 35 years. He worked as a construction worker, and he sent his three boys to college. His oldest son is a public school teacher. His middle son is an engineer, and his youngest is still in school. Lorenzo Salgado embodied the American dream. His boys called him El Mundo Entero, the whole world. And they watched as their whole world died in a video posted on Facebook. Lorenzo was a child of God, endowed with infinite worth. His life was invaluable. His death was senseless. Our neighbor, our fellow Texan, deserves justice.
0: Then he shouldn't have attempted to ram an ICE officer with his car. And he did not mention that, yes, he'd been in the country for 35 years as an illegal alien. Why didn't you comply? And how dare you refer to the ICE agents as murderers? Have they been convicted of murder? Have they been even prosecuted for murder? No and no. But here he is, in front of a black audience, doing the same old BS that Joe Biden is doing. Going to put y'all back in chains. Don't know whether or not you want to vote for me. You ain't black. 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
25: Hey, Larry. Phil from Philly. Just an observation here about the Al-Sayed pandering to the black vote in Detroit and Michigan, saying that he came out of Africa via Egypt and that he's African too. That worked on a Spike Lee movie. That's the only place I saw that work. But if that's the way he's going to play it, technically, the Jews came out of Egypt as well after 400 years of bondage, which was definitely through generational Egyptian birth. That would make them African, too. Maybe the Jews should play that angle, and that should stop anti-Semitism in its tracks. Love you and Soy Larry.
0: 888-971-SAGE, 888-971-7243. I am Larry Elder. We are Salem News Channel. Coming up, Hassan Piker went on a rant about how nasty and hateful Republicans are and said Republicans just hate you. We'll talk a little bit more about the Florida Senate candidate Angie Nixon, who suddenly won't say whether she supports getting rid of the police, getting rid of ICE, and open borders, getting rid of prisons. And Minnesota Governor Tim Walz has warned Trump against pardoning Derek Chauvin, who, of course, was convicted of murdering George Floyd. Does the governor know that George Floyd was convicted under state charges and the president doesn't have the power to pardon somebody convicted for state charges? Is he aware of that? I've talked a lot about the number of people whose lives have been spared because Donald Trump has deported violent criminal legal aliens. We'll never know. We know the number is north of zero. Suspect in a murder of a Virginia mother, an illegal alien allowed into the country during the Biden administration, number 57.
26: Here
1: Harris, I'm told by multiple federal sources that the suspect arrested in Fairfax County, Virginia for allegedly told by multiple federal

0: claiming any fear of returning to his home country. This right here is a photo of him in Border Patrol custody at the time, courtesy of a federal source. Now, this is just the latest murder in Fairfax County this year, allegedly committed at the hands of an illegal alien, as the county has become a hotspot for migrant crime due to its sanctuary policies and its refusal to cooperate with ICE.
1: 888-971-SAGE, 888-971-7243. Do not leave town. We're just getting warmed up.

0: Runoff is being held to fill the 13th district seat that was held by Democratic Congressman David Scott, who passed away in April. Scott's daughter, Marcy, is running against Everton Blair. Both are Democrats. Neither candidate captured the 50% majority needed to win the seat outright in the July special election. Oklahoma is holding its primary runoff elections, including races for the Republican gubernatorial nominee and Democratic Senate nominee. And in South Carolina, voters will cast ballots in a special GOP primary runoff to determine the party's nominee in the November general election to fill Senator Lindsey Graham's seat following his death last month. Tanya J. Powers, Fox News.
1: The murder trial of a Massachusetts mother gets closer to the end of testimony and a final verdict.
2: Lindsey Clancy's legal team rested its case Friday. Clancy is on trial for the murder of her three young children in January 2023. Her attorneys have argued she was not criminally responsible due to mental illness and should be placed in a state health facility. Prosecutors seeking a life sentence have argued Clancy intentionally killed her kids. They have two planned rebuttal witnesses. After their testimony, closing arguments are expected to begin. 18 jurors were picked in July to hear the evidence. After each side closes, the court clerk will randomly draw the 12 people who will deliberate. Grinnell Scott, Fox News.
1: Bomb Family Foods is recalling roughly 5,800 cases of two wet food products after receiving reports of metal contamination. The FDA says there were no reported injuries, but the voluntary recall involves From Turkey Pate Wet Food and From Diner Classics Milo's Meatloaf Pate Wet Dog Food. Customers who have them are urged to return the affected foods to a retailer. I'm Sue Guzman. This is Fox News.
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17: Larry Elder here, the sage from South Central, the prince of Pico Union, the czar of common sense, the great Eldersky, Don Lorenzo. 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
17: 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I am Larry Elder. We are Salem News Channel. So much to get to between now and the close of the program. A host on CNN calls out DSA co-chair for praising Fidel Castro on his 100th birthday. Fidel Castro, number 42.
22: My grandfather found that revolution hoping to bring democracy to Cuba. And then what happened? Fidel Castro locked my grandfather up, sentenced to 20 years for doing what you're doing now on live TV, for speaking his mind, for expressing himself freely, for trying to organize politically. So I wonder, again, how you think that lands with people who suffered under that dictatorship, who now you are trying to court as voters when your organization comes out and lauds 100 years of Castro. I don't think it would land that well with them, Ashiq.
23: We're seeing many people in the United States who are struggling under massive inequality in the United States that's greater than it's been in over a century. Inequality in the United States is higher than it's been in the Gilded Age. We're now returning to something that...
22: So putting out a statement about Fidel Castro courts those people?
23: We want to expand democracy everywhere in the United States, in Cuba, and everywhere else, and that does not come at the barrel of a gun. It doesn't come at under the threat of economic blockade. That only makes the that limits democracy everywhere. So if we want to improve conditions for Cubans,
22: Fidel Castro was a beacon of democracy.
23: I wouldn't say that. I think that the revolution in Cuba led to an expansion of things like universal health care. That's actually been a model that Cuba exports medical care to countries that have very poor infrastructure themselves. There are things like that we could have in the United States the way that it exists in Europe or in so many other countries, but we don't have that. So there are plenty of things that could change and improve in Cuba that Cuban people would speak for themselves, but Cubans have to be the ones deciding Cuba's future. And we have to support from the United States what makes that possible, which is ending the embargo, ending sanctions. If we want freedom of expression, a free press, elections people can believe in, we have to look at the history of U.S. intervention there. So it's really hard for us to say where the effects of Cuba's government end and where the effects of the blockade begin. And 65 years of strangling an economy, which the United States has done, will do that. So that's why lifting sanctions is what will give Cuba the breathing room it needs for political change to even be possible. And in the United States, our concern is expanding voting rights in the U.S., expanding democracy in the United States, which is under threat from the Trump administration.
22: I think depending on what economists you speak to, there is some disagreement about conditions in Cuba. How much of it is the embargo? How much is the incompetence of the Cuban government? Nevertheless, my question was about Fidel Castro being a beacon of democracy. I would suggest that perhaps we should have more conversations with folks who have fled that regime and what they think about these statements and the position of the DSA. Nevertheless, Ashiq Siddiq, I appreciate you sharing your perspective. Thank you so much for coming on CNN.
17: Unbelievable. Celebrating 100 years of Fidel Castro. Because after all, he may have slaughtered his political enemies. Che Guevara may have been a thug killing people without trials. But they gave them health care. The same lie about the wonderful health care system that Michael Moore pushed in his movie called Sicko. Remember that one? He goes to Cuba and is shown this wonderful health facility. Everything is clean. And he's duped into believing that's the kind of quality health care that people in Cuba who are not wealthy get. It's a big, fat lie. I was in a car once. Driver was from Cuba. And I told him about what Michael Moore said about the Cuban healthcare system. He pulled the car over and walked me through the quality of the healthcare system that he's seen up close and personal. When he goes to Cuba to visit his relatives, he takes aspirin. He takes Tylenol. He takes bandages. And he takes two or three of each one of them because he says when he goes through customs, the custom agent will steal at least half of what he brings in. The people who have quality health care in Cuba are the top 1% that I thought the left didn't really care about. And this guy is going on CNN. Well, you know, he wasn't exactly a beacon of democracy. I guess I wouldn't say that. But he did bring health care. He didn't even do that. These people are pretty disgusting. And I think we talked about this yesterday. One of the members of the steering committee of the DSA is on a Zoom call with other members of the DSA, high level. And he said, we hate the Constitution. The very Constitution that allows him to go on a Zoom call, have the Zoom call publicly disclosed, and nobody knocks on his door and drags him to prison and executes him as an enemy against the state. Because we have something that you don't like and the document you don't like. It's called the First Amendment. These people are just too much. Angie Nixon is the winner of that Florida Democratic Senate primary. And she has joined the DSA. Now, won't acknowledge whether she agrees with abolishing prisons, getting rid of ICE, opening the borders, but she joined the DSA, number 39.
0: Did you join DSA? Is this about the organizing capacity and less about the issues? Because even today, like Republicans across the country, but especially the Republican Senate Campaign Committee, they are coming out hitting you as a socialist. It's not aligned with Florida values. But the answer you're giving today makes me feel like it's not about the socialists. It's about the organizing capacity. Is that accurate?
7: It's actually about the issues that they care about the most, right? And DSA, they didn't help me on my campaign. They didn't endorse me and anything like that. But I am in somewhat of alignment with some of their platform issues. And I want to be clear, I'm not in alignment with everything that the Democratic Party is in alignment with, especially when it comes to, like, the leadership. Hakeem Jeffries just stated that he's not really supportive of Medicare for All. I am. And so I believe that the Democratic Party is, however, this big, large tent, and we need to be welcoming to people who really want to put people first.
17: Do you follow any of that? Speaking of Medicare for All, somebody on CBS dared to ask her how you intend to pay for all of this, free universal child care, Medicare for All, free pre-K. How are you going to pay for it? And, of course, she gave a solid, persuasive, convincing answer. Number 46.
14: You were outspent by more than 20 times, and prediction markets, which I thought was really interesting, prediction markets had your opponent with a 90% chance of defeating you. Now you are the nominee, and registered Republicans, they outnumber Democrats by 1.5 million in Florida. So I just want to go through a couple of issues that you've been campaigning on. You want Medicare for All and free universal child care and pre-K. How are you suggesting taxpayers pay for that?
7: Yeah, for sure. So thank you for that question. I have been traveling all across the state of Florida having conversations with folks. And what is evident is that everyone wants the same things, right? To be healthy, prosperous, and safe. And a lot of folks, it crosses party lines as it relates to universal child care and Medicare for All. And how do we pay for that? Actually, Medicare for All, we're already spending the amount we would be paying for Medicare for All right now, even while folks are still paying for co-pays and deductibles and co-insurance. And when it comes to...
17: Okay, just let me just interrupt. We're already spending the amount for Medicare for All right now. Continue.
7: And co-insurance. And when it comes to universal child care, I think it's important to note that for every $1 we spend, that puts $3 back into...
14: So, Representative, how would you pay for that?
7: Economy. Yeah. And so how I would pay for that, right? I would repeal that big BS bill because that's what it was. It wasn't beautiful. And I would make sure that these big time billionaires and ultra wealthy millionaires pay what they owe.
14: All right. So that's another issue that you've called for. You want a billionaire tax. You want a national rent freeze. Which of these policies are you prepared to tell moderate voters and perhaps even some Republicans who may be intrigued by this, that this should become federal law? And again, how do you convince them that the cost will be worth it?
7: I mean, we have conversations with them, and it's been resonating. I want to be clear. There are Republicans and independents that cross party lines to vote for me in the primary because they're fed up with what's happening in Washington, D.C. They realize that it's broken and that people like unelected Ashley Moody and Donald Trump are working less and less getting richer.
17: All right. I can't take any more. You can confiscate the wealth of the so-called rich. It won't be enough to pay for Medicare for All. Now, whether you're climbing the corporate ladder, launching a new project, or just...
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1: 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I am Larry Elder, Salem News Channel. It just amazes me the BS people like this Angie Nixon can say and get away with it. I noticed she picked up a trait that Mondami uses, Zoran Mondami uses. Smiles all the time. Say the most insane, idiotic things, but make sure you smile when you say it, so people won't think you're crazy. We already pay enough for Medicare. We do. Estimates are the taxes people pay will have to double every year. Free at the point of use, which is a term that you're hearing all the time. So, unlimited hospitals, there are unlimited doctors, there are unlimited nurses, unlimited hospital beds, unlimited medical supplies, because it's free. Over the last 60 years, 14 European countries have imposed a wealth tax. That's a net worth tax, not just on your income, but on your entire net worth. Only three European countries still have it: Norway, Spain, and Switzerland. And guess how much net worth you have to have when the tax starts kicking in? $200,000. Not $200,000 of income annually, your entire net worth. That's when the wealth tax kicks in. What's happened? People have left and gone to other countries. And once they leave, they take their tax base with them, which means they have to raise taxes other places to get offset the taxes that they've lost by causing wealthy people to leave because you imposed a wealth tax. Incredibly idiotic. There was an analysis of France that repealed its wealth tax. Estimated the government lost twice as much as it gained in the wealth tax. Because when people left, they of course weren't paying taxes they were paying before. But that's not going to stop them from doing it. One of those who's going to run for president very likely is a California House member named Ro Khanna, number 63.
2: And so you have $20 trillion in a 50-mile radius that is one-third of the nation's wealth. The entire stock market is at $70 trillion. And yet we have so many people in our community who cannot afford health care, cannot afford child care, can't afford a house, can't afford rent. It's just wrong for a nation which is producing this kind of wealth to have this kind of economic inequality. That's why Senator Sanders and I have introduced a billionaire's tax.
1: Now, this is a Democratic strategist, and he's talking about why Angie Nixon cannot win in Florida. Pretty brutal. Number 49.
3: Bennett, the executive vice president of public affairs and co-founder of the moderate group Third Way, was recently announced a $15 million campaign to take on the progressive left. Matt, first of all, describe your emotions last night between the hours of 7 and 8:10 as the results were coming in the Florida Senate primary.
4: Yeah, my emotions all season have been very mixed, let's just say, and that's how we felt again last night. Jared Moskowitz won easily in his race against a DSA member. Which puts a House race very much on the board for Democrats. He could win that. It's going to be tough. But had the DSA member won that primary, it would have been impossible. And in the Senate race, it was always going to be difficult to win that, but now probably impossible.
3: But what does it tell you in a state like Florida, where the Democratic Socialists can be outspent like at least 10 to 1 in that candidate, but still win?
4: Voters are very angry, and they have a right to be angry. Trump is doing horrible things to this country, and Democrats are apoplectic about that, and all Democrats are Englishmen, and it's much harder for people like that to win. So Vindman, even though he's not an elected official, had the backing of Washington, and that was kind of the kiss of death.
3: So if you are as part of this third,
4: first of all, close ranks. We have now basically done with the primary season. There's a couple left, but it's mostly over. We now have to elect Democrats everywhere. Every single Democrat that has won their nomination, we need to be behind, and we are. But we also have to be clear that we think what has happened in this country, not just under Trump, which has been a catastrophe, but under the last 20 years, just isn't enough. We have to do more to make sure that if you bust your butt in this country, you can get ahead.
3: So to be clear, the $50 million you announced to run against the progressive left, not for the midterms.
4: No, no.
3: So what are you going to use it for?
4: Definitely not. And actually, we're not going to use it against any candidates. This is an effort to wake up the Democratic establishment, not about the progressive left. We're not talking about, you know, people that are in the progressive caucus. We're talking about the DSA itself. And the DSA itself is a really destructive force. They have a platform that calls for the abolition of prisons, the Senate, the presidency, the Supreme Court, NATO, and the Department of Defense, among many other things. No sane Democrat wants to do that, and we need to make sure that voters who are angry understand the difference between progressive Democrats and the DSA.
3: Axios, which I think is the one who first wrote up your $50 million effort, said there is a challenge, though, that you have, and you're part of the party, which is explaining to Democratic voters what exactly you're for?
4: Oh, yeah. Yeah, we do, and it's not just third way, it's everybody in the center left. We have got to be clear that we understand the scale of the problem, that we're not for, you know, little technical fixes. People are suffering. 100 million people have medical debt. That is an outrage. I mean, you could go down the list on all these issues. People cannot afford to live in this country in ways that they have come to expect that they should, and we need answers that are scaled to that problem. I think we'll have them as we enter the primary season next year, when we, you know, get into the presidential primaries.
3: Yeah, yeah.
4: Then the ideas are going to come out.
1: Blah, blah, blah, blah, blah. Donald Trump has really wrecked this country. He's destroyed this country. How? What is your agenda, Mr. Moderate Democrat? Raise taxes on the wealthy. Been there, done that. Jack Kennedy, his tax cuts generated more wealth, more revenue than before the tax cuts. Same thing with the George W. Bush tax cuts. Same thing with the Reagan tax cuts. Same thing with the Trump tax cuts. Remember when Barack Obama, during the campaign 2008, said he was going to raise the capital gain taxes? And Charlie Gibson said, ABC News said, but Senator, historically when you have raised the capital gains taxes, you've taken in less revenue. On the contrary, when you've lowered them, you've taken in more revenue. So why raise them at all? Well, because of fairness, to pay for all the programs we want. Yes, but he reiterated, when you cut the capital gains, more revenue comes in. When you raise them, less revenue comes in. So why raise them at all? I'm going to remind you that when we come back, don't go away. I'm Larry Elder.

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1: News. I'm Ted Linder. 42,000 people have been ordered to evacuate. 45,000 more in an evacuation warning zone as the Hawk Fire approaches Reno, Nevada. The blaze growing rapidly this weekend. Washoe County Sheriff Darren Ballum.
2: Those that have big animals. That's been one big question. Out at Ironwood and Palomino, there is 100 stalls that are ready right now. So if you have large animals, that is a place that can take those.
1: Investigators say the fire was human-started, not natural. And the Freedom 250 Grand Prix got a winner, Kyle Kirkwood, finishing first in the 147-lap race around D.C. On Fox's The Big Weekend Show, he thanked the organizers.
3: The circuit itself was amazing. They did a phenomenal job setting this up. Bud Danker, IndyCar, everyone involved, they built this thing beautifully.
1: Christian Lundgaard came in second place. Kirkwood's Andretti Global teammate Will Powers in third. 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
10: 888-971-SAG, 888-971-7243. I am Larry Elder. We are Salem News Channel. So the question on the table is, if and when the Democrats take over, how are they going to tackle the affordability crisis that Donald Trump has aggravated? Raise taxes on the wealthy. During 2008 campaign, during the debate, ABC's reporter Charlie Gibson asked Senator Barack Obama why he wanted to raise capital gains taxes, when history has shown when you've done that, you collect less revenue. You lower it, you collect more revenue. And check out the answer Senator Obama gave, number 66.
11: All right. You have, however, said you would favor an increase in the capital gains tax. As a matter of fact, he said on CNBC, and I quote, "I certainly would not go above what existed under Bill Clinton, which was 28%. It's now 15%. That's almost a doubling if you went to 28%. But actually, Bill Clinton in 1997 signed legislation that dropped the capital gains tax to 20%.
12: Right.
11: And George Bush has taken it down to 15%. Right. And in each instance, when the rate dropped, revenues from the tax increased. The government took in more money. And in the 1980s, when the tax was increased to 28%, the revenues went down. So why raise it at all, especially given the fact that 100 million people in this country own stock and would be affected?
13: Well, Charlie, what I've said is that I would look at raising the capital gains tax for purposes of fairness. But what I also want to make sure is that our tax system is fair and that we are able to finance health care for Americans who currently don't have it, and that we're able to invest in our infrastructure and invest in our schools. And that is irresponsible.
11: But history shows that when you drop the capital gains tax, the revenues go up.
13: Well, that might happen, or it might not. It depends on what's happening on Wall Street and how business is going.
10: That might happen, it might not, it depends on what's happening. What? California increases the minimum wage, hourly minimum wage for fast food workers. Legislature's warned. Gavin Newsom's warned. They do it anyway. The day Gavin Newsom signed it, it didn't go into effect for several months, but the day Gavin Newsom signed it, Pizza Hut laid off 1,200 drivers. And since then, one study has shown that 10,000 fast food workers in California lost their jobs. California's already pretty much run by people that think like the DSA members, because so many members of our legislature are already DSA members. Of the 15 members of the LA City Council, four of them are. Two more running. It's likely to be increased to six. Angie Nixon, the Democrat DSA member who won the primary for Florida Senate, was on the Morning Joe show and was pressed on defunding the police, abolishing prisons, and open borders. Number 28.
14: So many working Americans. I want to ask you now about some other issues, and some candidates support these issues, some DSA candidates. I know Mayor Mamdani does not support some of these issues. I'm going to ask you where you stand on defunding the police, abolishing prisons, and opening up the border again. Do you support any of those propositions?
15: So what I support is making sure that we have law and order in this country. And that starts with making sure there's a full release of the Epstein files and that we hold people accountable. It also is making sure that we have accountability for ICE officials who have murdered and slaughtered people in our streets on camera who,
14: right.
15: Who unfortunately have not been held accountable and actually have been hidden, honestly. And so those are the types of things that I support. And I want to be clear, you know,
14: right.
15: I am a union member. I recently joined the Working Families Party. I also just recently joined DSA because there were some things, the majority of things that I'm supportive of. But just like I'm a Democrat, there are some things that I do not fully support within the Democratic Party, particularly.
10: What I am, the Epstein files? More on this exchange when we come back. 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
9: Now back to the sage, Larry Elder.
10: 888-971-SAGE, 888-971-7243. I am Larry Elder. We are Salem News Channel. So when asked whether she supports abolishing prisons, getting rid of ICE, opening up the border, well, I'm in favor of the rule of law. We should release Epstein files. Please, let's continue.
15: Than the Democratic Party, particularly right. Those corporate Democrats, right? I don't accept right. corporate PAC money, and I want to make sure that these billionaires pay what they owe. And so there are going to be a few differences here and there, but overwhelmingly, what I care about and support are what everyday Floridians care about and support, which is making sure that housing right. is a right and people have a place to put their heads at night.
14: Yeah. So you don't support defunding the police?
15: No, I don't support defunding the police. I do support comprehensive criminal justice reform to make sure we are addressing some of the root causes of people leading into a life of crime.
14: Right, right. Willie Geist with us and has the next question. Willie.
0: Congratulations on your win last night. Let me just follow up on what Joe was asking, because as you know, now that you're running statewide, your Republican opponent, Ashley Moody, already is saying the positions of the DSA and particularly of you are crazy, calling you all comrades together, et cetera. So what about abolishing prisons, which is one of the platform positions of the national DSA? Do you support that?
15: I don't support abolishing prisons. What I do support is abolishing for-profit prisons, because they exploit labor and they usher many of our children into the school-to-prison pipeline. Why are we incentivizing the enhancement of penalties and actually allow the enhancement of not actually allowing the education system to be successful? There has been an attack on public education here in our state and across our country, and that leads to children winding up in the school-to-prison pipeline. I don't support abolishing prisons, but I do support ending for-profit prisons, which also, when you look at it, and look at some data points, you will see that there have been a lot of people that have died inside of these for-profit prisons, or you have seen there's a lot of waste and abuse and fraud within these private prisons, for-profit prisons. And so those are the types of things that I'm against.
0: And what about another national position, which is the free movement of people, which the DSA means open borders? They say that's what that means. Do you support open borders into the United States?
15: I support a comprehensive and clear pathway to citizenship for folks. I believe that Border Patrol should make sure that they are securing the border. I believe, though, that there needs to be a clear, comprehensive, and compassionate pathway to citizenship, especially for folks like Haitians and Venezuelans and Syrians. The Haitian community here in our state contribute over $2.6 billion to our economy. And not only that, it's not only just about their labor. It's actually about the culture that they bring here. They are amazing people. And so there needs to be a clear pathway to citizenship, especially if their country is still so unstable. I mean, the Department of State has issued warnings to people traveling over to Haiti. And so how can we be okay with ending TPS status for folks if we say that Americans shouldn't go back there or go visit? And so I, again, support a clear and compassionate, comprehensive pathway to citizenship, as well as making sure that our borders are secure.
10: Amnesty, which will only encourage more illegal immigration. When I hear people say, well, Ronald Reagan did it in 1986, he did. He thought it was going to be for 1.5 million illegal aliens. It turned out to be 3 million because the number was understated, just as it's understated now. But more importantly, there were two things that he was promised: that the border would be secured going forward, and that those who knowingly hire illegal aliens would be punished severely, neither of which happened. And his Attorney General, Ed Meese, has said many times over the years, we got rooked. We were lied to. They cheated. Not going to happen again. And you hear her say, housing is a human right. Where does that come from? Where does it say that in the Constitution? These people just say this kind of stuff. Nobody says a word. Health care is a human right. It is. Housing is a human right. It is. And then she said something else too that Morning Joe said nothing at all about. There's been an attack on education in this country that's led to the school-to-jail pipeline, meaning that people are just walking down the street, having left the school because it was under attack, and the police just scooped you up and threw you in jail for no reason whatsoever. That's an attack on law enforcement. That's Another systemic racism argument. I've interviewed a number of people who are involved in the criminal justice system. You have to do something to go to prison. You have to commit a crime. Usually a crime that harms somebody else in the community. Often somebody else who looks like you in terms of this person's race. School to jail pipeline, meaning people are just thrown in jail for no reason whatsoever, and she says it straight. If that's true, how come Barack Obama didn't do something about it? How come Eric Holder didn't do something about it? How come Loretta Lynch didn't do something about it? So Barack Obama served 8 years and left intact the school-to-jail pipeline? Of course, Morning Joe said nothing. Mika said nothing. Abdul El-Sayed, the candidate for Senate in Michigan, calls for more, quote, public control, close quote, of private companies. Public control of private companies? You mean socialism? Sky wants to be a senator from Michigan. So you want more public control of Ford, of GM, of the auto companies in your state? What does that mean? Now, just 2 weeks before his tragic assassination on September 10, 2025, conservative leader Charlie Kirk sat down for one of his final interviews to wrestle with a timeless question: does God still speak today? That conversation became the foundation for the powerful and provocative...
1: Do you owe $10,000 or more to the IRS like Mark?
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0: 888-971-SAGE, 888-971-7243. I am Larry Elder, Salem News Channel. Ladies and gentlemen, I give you Abdul El Sayed, number 59.
1: In favor of public ownership models, like the one Bernie introduced?
2: So, I want to actually take it a step further.
1: Okay.
2: I agree that we need public ownership, but I also agree that we need some system of public control.
1: Yeah.
2: Like, what is the point of democracy if it's not to protect us from existential risk?
3: Yeah.
2: And right now, there is no regulation. And so I just think it's really important for us to be thinking, what is democratic control over this industry? What does it look like? And I'm not the only one to say, I'm like, Dario Amodei, who's the CEO of Anthropic, kind of came to the conclusion himself that at some point we're going to need public ownership of this.
3: Mm-hmm.
2: Because it's just too big and just too dangerous. And so, you know, whether that means like public representation on boards or a public oversight body over all of these corporations, I just think this is potentially existential. Democracy is supposed to fix these problems, and right now they're trying to slip democracy, and we cannot allow that. And so we need leaders who are both understand the technological risk and are not bought off by the industry itself.
1: Yeah.
2: Like, it is mission critical right now for our...
0: So public ownership of AI or public control of AI, one or the other or both. Hassan Piker has this take on how Republicans feel about you. Number 60.
4: If I wanted to destroy America, if I hated America, I'm rich enough, I could be a Republican, okay? That's what I would do. I'm telling you. There is no force as destructive to American democracy, to the lives and livelihood of Americans, as the Republican Party, okay? They hate you. They hate everything you stand for. They do not care about you at all if you're a working class stiff, if you're the regular, if you're a regular American, if you're an ordinary American, living day in, day out, they despise you. And they dupe you and delude you into thinking that they are a towering force against these scary Muslims that are destroying the country. And you fall for it hook, line, and sinker. You really think people that want to give you health care unconditionally hate your guts? You really think
0: people... Okay, here's the part where I inform you that conservatives give far more to charity and give far more of their time to charity than do liberals. Here's the part where I tell you that 60% of Democrats believe Republicans are bigoted, sexist, and racist, as opposed to 30% who feel that way about Democrats. So who's the hate to 30% who feel that way about Democrats? So who's the hating party? Who's the party that finds the other party

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0: military capabilities and weakened its nuclear program. Now we are entering the endgame. At dawn begins an economic D-Day, the single greatest financial offensive ever marshaled against any adversary. The head of Iran's Supreme National Security Council responded on X, saying if the economic war continues, not a single drop of oil will be exported, neither through the Strait of Hormuz nor from anywhere in the Persian Gulf.
1: She's on trial for murdering her three little children, and the closing arguments in her case loom. Fox's Nate Foy reporting this morning from outside the courthouse in Plymouth, Massachusetts.
2: The witness taking the stand will continue from Friday, and it's Dr. Avram Mack, a forensic psychiatrist, who testified on Friday that he believes that Lindsey Clancy was not suffering from postpartum psychosis and that she knew the difference between right and wrong when she killed her three children. He interviewed her two times and reviewed her medical file as well. The jury heard about that. This case has really become a competing story from two expert witnesses. This is after the defense rested its case on Friday, with their expert witness, forensic psychiatrist Dr. Philip Resnick, telling the jury that he believes that Clancy did suffer from postpartum psychosis.
1: The new tariffs placed on Canadian goods and President Trump include wine, hockey sticks, cement, as well as paper and textile products. Now the president awaits a response from his Canadian counterpart. 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
9: The commies aren't contained. Now they're fracturing the party in key battlegrounds. Democrats are running against communism and Republicans. The good news is the Democrats are now saying they support capitalism and borders and police. So in that sense, they're making progress. But it's a tricky little two-step, and it's not getting any easier. The machines lost total control, and here's the reason why. They spent years fighting Trump instead of fighting for Americans. You know, every issue we care about, the cost of living, quality of life, they dismissed it, and they pushed hoaxes and impeachments. And now they're paying the price, because all the impeachment crusaders are getting slaughtered. Vindman, Goldman, Shree, Al Green, Swalwell. Soon it'll be Schumer and Hakeem. They were so fixated on torching Trump, they let the Bernie bros slip right in the back door.
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10: Your local news update. Good Monday morning. Partly sunny, the low 70s. Trial underway in a federal courtroom in Cleveland for the two men accused in the killing of a Warren postal worker back in March of 2024. 46-year-old Thomas Sledge and 25-year-old Caprice Sledge charged with murder of an employee of the United States. 33-year-old Jonte Davis on the job when he was shot dead at Olive Avenue and Washington Street Northeast. The average price of gas locally is back below $4 at $3.98 this morning. Diesel continues rising, though. And the Harding Raiders shut out for the first game of the 2026 football season, 33-0 by Canton McKinley Friday night. It was a rough night for the Raider offense, the home team racking up only 53 yards and 3 first downs. Harding's home opener Friday night at Mollenkopf Stadium against the Youngstown Defenders. I'm Jim Michaels.
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3: Your local news update. Good Monday morning. Partly sunny, the low 70s. Trial underway in a federal courtroom in Cleveland for the two men accused in the killing of a Warren postal worker back in March of 2024. 46-year-old Thomas Sledge and 25-year-old Caprice Sledge charged with murder of an employee of the United States. 33-year-old Jonte Davis on the job when he was shot dead at Olive Avenue and Washington Street Northeast. The average price of gas locally is back below $4 at $3.98 this morning. Diesel continues rising, though. And the Harding Raiders shut out for the first game of the 2026 football season, 33-0 by Canton McKinley Friday night. It was a rough night for the Raider offense, the home team racking up only 53 yards and three first downs. Harding's home opener Friday night at Mollenkopf Stadium against the Youngstown Defenders. I'm Jim Michaels.
4: Here's your latest weather forecast from the talk of the town, 97.7 FM and 1570 AM. For today, we'll have mostly sunny skies with a high near 70. For tonight, skies will be partly cloudy with lows in the mid-50s. Tuesday will be mostly sunny with a high near 80. Tuesday night will be partly cloudy with lows in the mid-50s. Wednesday will be mostly sunny with a high near 80. Wednesday night will be partly cloudy with a low near 60. And Thursday will be mostly sunny with the chance of afternoon thunderstorms with highs in the mid-80s. That's your latest weather forecast from the talk of the town.
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11: Hi, everyone. 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Lawrence Jones in studio. Michael Allen, former special assistant to the president, former NSC senior director and former House Intelligence Staff Director. He is going to be with us during the George W. Bush years. He was there. And during Trump years, he was there. So he's going to be breaking down the national security aspect to it. And we have a lot going on today. Go to youtube.com/@TheBrianKilmeadeShow if you miss anything. But let's get to the big three.
12: Number three.
13: In recent days, the United States proposed new terms that were uneconomic, unfair, and undermined the net benefits for Canada. They asked too much, and they offered too little.
11: Really? Canadian trade deal surprisingly collapses, but not dead yet. Why Trump needs to get this deal done for Maine and Michigan and the election and for the economy.
12: Number two.
14: But what's happening in the Middle East, the conflict with Iran, is now a big draw.

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0: 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For today, we'll have mostly sunny skies with a high near 70. For tonight, skies will be partly cloudy with lows in the mid-50s. Tuesday will be mostly sunny with a high near 80. Tuesday night will be partly cloudy with lows in the mid-50s. Wednesday will be mostly sunny with a high near 80. Wednesday night will be partly cloudy with a low near 60. And Thursday will be mostly sunny with the chance of afternoon thunderstorms with highs in the mid-80s. That's your latest weather forecast from the Talk of the Town. 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
0: This is What's Right, What's Left with Pastor Ernie Sanders.
5: Good evening and welcome to another edition of What's Right, What's Left, the voice of the Christian resistance. That's a legendary voice of the Christian resistance. And tonight, folks, our pledge line volunteers, the faithful out there tonight, are Lisa, Eric, and Carl.
6: Good evening, everyone.
5: And there we have tonight, in the glass cage, a fearless, fearless fighter, a mighty guardian of the gate. Someone who, well, it's the only one they could find would come in here on Friday nights with what happens on Friday nights. And that's the mighty Andrew.
7: Thank you, Pastor.
5: There you go. Now, I got to say, folks, with intrepidation, he awaits his introduction. Will he be highly, highly acclaimed? Or highly ashamed? The answer is in the amount of money that we raised tonight. Big John McTurnan.
8: Pastor Ernie, you have me on the edge of my seat here. Today we were talking, and I told him I wanted a super special introduction. So, all right, God bless you, Pastor Ernie, and all our listeners. And may we get a lot of truth out that people need for the hour we live in.
5: Yep.
8: And may this ministry moves on donations.

0: education, not by advertising and all. So we pray that there be a great and generous offerings made today.
1: And we do, and in 51 years, we've done it. We've volunteered. We don't get rich. This is not like the mega churches out there, whatever. No, everything goes right into the ministry, goes into airtime, goes into feeding the hungry, housing the homeless, clothing the naked, because we really hold to the Word of God, and we don't take a pay. All those folks that can drive a long way to come out here, that's all volunteers. We do it because we want our rewards to be when we get to glory. Anyhow, with that, this is Pledge Week, Pledge Week, Pledge Week. And we already have our first pledge is Claudia from Ohio, and she pledges 100. Thank you, Claudia. I know that, Claudia. I'm sure I do. But she's supposed to get like a real applause here, like a real big applause. Okay. There you go. She deserves a big applause. All righty. Now, what do we got tonight, John? We have tonight was Karl Marx's Satanist by Richard Rembrandt. Richard was the guy that wrote the book, Remember Torture for Christ, and he shows you in his book how communism is Satanism, how Karl Marx, how Lenin, how Joseph Stalin, how they were all, these people were all Satanists. And, of course, we know that communism is described perfectly in God's Word, the Bible, Proverbs 1. Right there it is, folks. All you got to do is read it. It's communism, not something new. But it is to a lot of the young and, well, you might call them the young and the dumb and the simple-minded, these young people that are out there talking about communism or socialism they don't understand, has never really been given a chance. That is one of the dumbest things I've ever heard, okay? But, you know, when people say, well, communism has always failed, it hasn't, because the goal of communism is not to make a country prosper. It's not about freedom. It's not about liberty. It's about enslavement, and it's about death, and it's about making people equally impoverished. Am I right, John?
0: Absolutely, Pastor Ernie. I mean, they've always come to power in time of, like, revolution, when you see the Russian Revolution, the Chinese Revolution, and then after World War II, what happened to Eastern Europe and Vietnam, Cambodia. And if they destroy the nations, and they never are rebuilt, Pastor Ernie. Now, China may look like an exception, but they basically became capitalists.
1: Yeah, they've got kind of a funny thing. Their economy is capitalist, but their politics are communist.
0: Yes, and Russia stayed communist, but at the end, they couldn't even make paperclips. They were completely, the world got high tech, and the Russians couldn't keep up with it, with their communism, and it just totally collapsed from inward corruption.
1: Not just that, but again, communism is about death. It's about death. And here, you know, in this war with Ukraine, Russia has lost a million. They've lost a million, John, a million of their young men out there. If somehow the people in Russia have been, over these years, never really, really known freedom, have they?
0: No. No, Pastor Ernie. They've gone from one tyrant to another. And, I mean, you can go back to, Peter the Great and all. I mean, they've had nothing, one tyrant czar after another, basically. And then they switched over to the communists. And I guess you could say it got worse under the communists. But Russia has been a impoverished nation. Of course, all nations have the rich class, all of them, but when was it, Pastor Ernie? 1880, was it? They got rid of the serfs?
1: I believe so, Russia? Yeah. Anyhow, we've got that book, the one with Karl Marx and the Satanists. In the other book, The Chaplains and the Clergy of the Revolution by J.T. Headley. This is one of the best books we've ever had, John, because next to the Bible Answer book, because this here is a compilation of 100 of the sermons of the pastors of the Revolution. 100 sermons of the pastors of the Revolution, and that was their election day sermon. And these were the men called the Black-Robed Regiment, that they were so feared by the British, and they led the people. And you know what, John? Both of these books are on the mail to you, so you're going to have them. And so we have, mm-hmm. I have a number of radio programs I've read from this book, The Chaplain Clergy of the Revolution, by J.T. Headley. And so that is one of the best we've ever, it is really good. We've sent out hundreds and hundreds of these things over the years. Anyhow, was Karl Marx a Satanist? We ask a donation of $25 for that. For the Chaplains and Clergy of the Revolution, $40. Or if you want both of them together, it'll be $50. You can get for $50, you can get both of them together, which saves you quite a bit. There you go. John in Ohio pledges $25. The number is 888-281-1110. That's 888-281-1110. That's the credit card line. Or 216-901-0933. 216-901-0933 is the regular call-in line. So, folks, we're waiting here for your pledges. This is the last night. And listen, if we don't do well tonight... Now, last night we had $4,000 pledges. Boy, I'd like to match that tonight, if we can match that, or even like to shoot for five. It's very, very important that we do this, because John's a very emotional person. And if we don't do well tonight, he's going to feel it's his fault. And so it might be. So this is why it's very important that you call at 888-281-1110 and pledge. Right, John?
0: That's right, Pastor Ernie. I'm very tender, so that's it. You gotta pledge so I don't start crying. How's that?
1: All right. Actually, we'd kind of like to hear you cry a little bit, see what that sounds. I heard you singing once, and, well, it was different. And one time, I don't know if you remember this, but one time... You called me up, and I was driving in my car, and the conversation got around to animals, and you started making animal sounds, and you didn't know I had a whole car full of people. I had a whole car full of, and you're making these animal sounds, and everybody is just busting up in there, okay?
0: I remember that, Ernie. My throat, I guess with age, like everything else, there's muscles and vocal cords and all, but I can't make those animal sounds like I used to.
1: And we were hoping you'd do them coast to coast. But anyhow, we got to get into the study tonight. The title of the message, well, actually, the title of the message was Duty to Disobey. And this is the last part. We're going to be in 1 Corinthians chapter 6. 1 Corinthians chapter 6, and we'll take it like a verse at a time here. So whenever you're ready, and folks, again, those...
0: What verse did you say we're starting at?
1: Verse 1.
0: Okay.
1: All righty. But let me give those numbers out again real quick. So because the guys are all there sitting there, and they're looking at those, they just look at the little phone to see the lights light up. And if the lights aren't lighting up, they have to look all the way across here to look at me. And, you know, I get a feeling they'd rather look at the lights than look at me. Or sometimes what they would be looking at would be the back of the Mighty Andrew's head. And I'm not going to describe that right now, but let's get into it. Let's start with verse 1 of chapter 6 of 1 Corinthians.
0: Okay. Dare any of you, having a matter against another, go to law before the unjust and not before the saints?
1: Now, remember, Paul was the one that wrote Romans 13, too, remember? And how all of the neo-evangelicals and all the apostates said that he was making very, very clear that we had to obey the government no matter what. Now, the Apostle Paul, he kind of really does a message there in Galatians chapter 1 on the Jews' religion, didn't he?
0: He talked about them coming under, like, the law with circumcision and all of that, and showing how that has nothing to do with really salvation in Christ.
1: And so, now the Judaizers, they said, well, for the Christians, it's faith in Christ plus keeping the laws of Moses, the Mosaic laws, right?
0: Right, right, exactly.
1: But
0: and Paul was really coming down on them, really criticizing. Basically, you know, he was saying you started off in faith, and now you're going to works. Who's bewitched you? Is that, I think, the way he said it?
1: Well, not only that, but remember what he said. He said, if you preach any other gospel than what we've preached, let it be accursed, okay? And that's pretty serious,
0: yes.
1: Isn't it? So
0: yeah. Yes.
1: And in fact, as we go through here tonight, as we look at this, he's talking about, I dare any of you having a matter against another go to law before the unjust and not before the saints. Now, the unjust are those that are not saved. Am I right?
0: Right. Right. That's the... the world, Pastor Ernie. The world.
1: Go ahead with verse 2.
0: Do ye not know that the saints shall judge the world? And if the world shall be judged by you, are ye unworthy to judge the smallest matters?
1: What do you think Paul's motive is here for saying that?
0: Well, what he's trying to show is God has this in the future. I guess that's at the second coming of Christ. I don't think that's the white throne judgment. They'll judge the world. So God's going to entrust in us to judge the evil world. If that's like large, big, powerful, and then he says, can't you judge each other in small matters?
1: Well, he's talking about that during the millennial kingdom. We will be judging the world during that millennial kingdom. We will be actually holding offices and glorified bodies.
0: I judge the world. See, when I think of the world, I don't think of the millennial reign.
1: Well, he's going to be.
0: So judge the world.
1: Yeah, during
0: I look at that, the world system when he comes and the people that were in that system and all, we'd be judging them.
1: Well, we'll be during
0: in the kingdom age, it's going to be Christ ruling, so
1: right.
0: There is no the world.
1: Right, Christ is going to be on the throne. Okay.
0: Yeah,
1: but there's going to. I mean. And the population's going to be there. The person born on the first day will live 1,000 years, okay? Judgment will be instantaneously. But we will be holding offices. I mean, when we return with him in our glorified bodies, we're not just going to be hanging around the pool hall. We're going to be judging out there. We're going to be like mayors or, whatever, police chiefs or whatever during that time. We'll be holding whatever offices are there, and in that sense, we'll be judging that. But let's go to the next.
0: Yeah, it's just the word "world" that that kind of has me looking at it as a different way. But verse 3?
1: Yeah.
0: Know ye not that we shall judge angels? How much more things that pertain to this life?
1: So now that's pretty powerful, isn't it?
0: Yeah, well, obviously it's the fallen angels, Pastor Ernie.
1: Well, you don't think we'll be judging unfallen angels then either? I mean, those that regular angels.
0: I don't think so. They've been obedient to Christ. The fallen, those that rebelled, those are the ones.
1: Those that are reserved in judgment in 2 Peter 2:4.
0: Yes. Yeah.
1: But aren't they? They've already been judged. The fallen angels have already been judged. They're destined for the everlasting fire. But I think what he's talking about, we're going to have authority over the holy angels, for they were created for this very purpose, being sent forth to minister, for to serve them to whom shall be the heirs of salvation. That's what they're there, and that's us.
0: Yeah, it's funny. You're making a lot of sense there.
1: I make a lot of sense.
0: Occasionally.
1: All right. Yeah, that's what he's talking about. Yeah, the fallen angels have already been judged. They've been judged. They're going south. It's not going to be good.
0: They are south already.
1: Yeah. And so...
0: They're in Tartarus. They're reserved for judgment in Tartarus.
1: Yep. And so we will be judging regular angels that God has made. And so here, when Paul says, this is a key verse. This is a very key verse right here. I speak to your shame. Is it so that there is not a wise man among you? No, not one. Oh, wait a minute. I missed a verse. Let's go back to verse 4.
0: Yep. Yeah.
1: If then you have judgments of things pertaining to this life, set them to judge who are least esteemed in the church. So, in other words, he's talking about those that are new Christians, fairly new born-again Christians. So he's telling you that even... the least babe in the Lord, Christian, the least esteemed Christian, is far better off to judge righteously than someone who's been sitting on the bench for 40 years and is not saved.
0: Amen, Pastor Ernie. I mean, just look out there what we're seeing now with the judges at all levels in state, federal, local. I mean, they're worse than, like, the politicians in corruption.
1: Oh, boy, you're not kidding. Boy, you're not kidding. There are some bad ones. Oh, you know what? That brings me up to something I'm going to say out here about what's going on with these. I'll wait till after the break. These cameras that they're having set in all up all over the place, these flock cameras. I think we're going to start a crusade against them here, and we're looking to maybe put together, I'll talk about it after scripture here, but he says, I speak to your shame, is it so that there's not a wise man among you? No, not one that shall be able to judge between his brethren. Here, why would this be the importance or so... That he's saying this here to the church in Corinth. Why would that have such an impression on the church of Corinth?
0: The church of Corinth, Pastor Ernie, in history, was really corrupt. I mean, the city of Corinth was one of the worst cities in the world. In fact, it was a derogatory term. They would call people Corinthians. You're a Corinthian was a severe derogatory term. And it seems that the church, that they didn't get free from that, Pastor Ernie. There was a lot of corruption in that Corinthian church.
1: Well, what about, what was it on the weekends, instead of, you know, going to the ball game, they would go downtown and go to a pavilion or a place, and these Greeks liked to try to impress each other with their philosophy, their Greek philosophy. That was one of the main things that they did, is they would like to boast of their knowledge. And Paul is saying to them, I speak to your shame. Is it so that there's not a wise man among you? No, not the one that shall be able to judge between his brethren. And so he's talking about the Greek converts there, or at least there would be an application to that, don't you think?
0: Well, again, Pastor Ernie, I didn't know Corinth was like that. I knew Athens was like that, and Paul was up on Mars Hill, if you remember that.
1: Oh, yeah. Well, it's the same thing, yeah.
0: I just looked at Corinth was, I mean, with sexual sin and immorality. And
1: they had the Temple of Diana there, didn't they?
0: Yeah, it was really bad.
1: Yeah.
0: So you may be right. We're looking at it a little different ways, but you're making some good points here.
1: But brother go to law with brother, and before that, before the unbelievers. Now, therefore, there is utterly a fault among you, because you go to law one with another. Why do you not rather take the wrong? Why do you not rather suffer yourselves to be defrauded? Nay, you do wrong and defraud. You know, just like in today, so often we have so much corruption in courts. I mean, there's just so much corruption in our judicial system today. I really found that out in all my years in, you know, doing the prison ministry, because I would end up going to courts often with a lot of inmates, and wow, did I get an education there. And, of course, you have, too,
0: yeah,
1: being...
0: Pastor Ernie, of course, you remember John Holman.
1: Oh, yeah, absolutely.
0: And me and him worked really hard about the corruption in Pennsylvania with the elderly and stealing their estates and, you know, and all of that. And that's where our eyes were really opened with the courts, how corrupt they were.
1: I know. Remember, I was the one that wanted me to get them on the radio program, the prosecutors.
0: Yeah.
1: They were scared to death. Yeah. I would call them, and they went into a panic. I had that one police chief that started yelling, I'm not involved in this. I don't want anything to do with it. He went into a real panic. He said, I told those people. But you're absolutely right, the corruption, and it's still that way today. But we'll be back after this.
2: Graph that used to sit on the public website of a religious tribunal operating just outside Dallas. If you searched for it today, you would not find it. The tribunal changed its own page. But before the language disappeared, a congresswoman from Wyoming printed it, carried it into a House Judiciary hearing room, and read it into the permanent record of the United States Congress, where nothing can ever be deleted. The exact words are in the back half of this video, and they're stranger than you are imagining. There is a little girl in a Texas suburb whose entire future runs through that paragraph. There are two organizations named under oath in that room, and there is one word answer at the very end that closes the whole question. The hearing room was a White House Judiciary Committee chamber on the third floor of the Rayburn Building. The witness at the table was identified for the record as Miss Mecklenburg, a researcher and former member of a Muslim community who had spent more than a decade documenting how Sharia-based tribunals operate inside American cities. The Republican across from her was Harriet Hageman of Wyoming, a constitutional lawyer who argued federal cases for 25 years before she ran for Congress. You may have already seen 30 seconds of this hearing. One sentence from this testimony traveled across social media within 2 days. The sentence in which the witness claimed that councils operating in America had issued religious rulings saying apostates and blasphemers could be killed. That sentence became the headline. But the headline skipped the part a courtroom lawyer would call the evidence. Hageman did not build her 5 minutes around an accusation. She built it around a document, a printout of a website that no longer reads the way it did when she printed it. Most of the coverage missed what that document actually said. This video is about the paper on her desk. Start with the word the tribunals used to describe themselves, voluntary. Every tribunal identified in this hearing presents its services as something members of the community freely choose, a private alternative for marriage disputes, divorces, inheritance questions, and conflicts with people in positions of leadership. Hagman took that word apart first. First, she asked Mecklenburg whether participation can honestly be called voluntary when the person walking in faces social pressure, family pressure, and community pressure to stay out of American courts. Mecklenburg said yes, people have been coerced into these bodies, and then she went further. She described communities across Texas where a person can now be born, raised, married, and buried without ever dealing with anyone outside the faith. Her phrase for it was fully operational parallel societies. Inside those societies, she said, there are courts. Therefore, the question stopped being whether these tribunals exist. The question became, who runs them? And this is where Mecklenburg said something no previous witness had put on a congressional record. The men acting as judges, she testified, are largely coming in from outside the country. They introduce themselves under many titles. An imam, a Sharia expert, a Sharia jurist. But look closely, she said, and they are functioning as judges. There's a name on the printout on Hagman's desk we're getting to, and the organization behind that webpage knew exactly what it was building. Here is where the paper comes in. The webpage Hagman printed belonged to one specific tribunal operating near Dallas. Not a rumor of a tribunal, a functioning body with a public website, a stated mission, and written opinions about the American legal system. Before this hearing, that website said something remarkable about what the tribunal believed itself to be. I'm going to hold the exact wording a little longer because the order in which Hagman used it matters. First, she laid the constitutional floor. She named the 5th, 6th, 7th, and 14th Amendments out loud. The guarantees of due process, counsel, a jury, and equal protection that follow every American into every courtroom in the country. Then she listed what those guarantees look like in practice. Public records anyone can request, decisions that get filed, attorneys in the room, a transcript of every proceeding. That is the machinery that lets you appeal a bad ruling, expose a biased judge, and prove what was said. Then she turned to the witness and asked how much of that machinery exists inside a Sharia tribunal in Texas. Mecklenburg's answer fit in a single breath. It does not. Nothing to request, nothing on file, and no transcript of what was decided. A ruling handed down in a room the United States government cannot see into over the marriage, the children, or the inheritance of an American citizen. Which brings the hearing to the two names. Mecklenburg identified on the record the organizational lawyer above the local tribunals, the Assembly of Muslim Jurists of America, the Fiqh Council of North America.
1: All righty, we are back, and here, John in Texas pledges $40. Thank you, John. The numbers are 888-281-1110. That's credit card line, or 216-901-0933. That's 216-901-0933. So, John, what we're talking about here, this was entered into the congressional record. Right now, Nancy Mace, the senator, Nancy Mace, is she a congresswoman or a senator, Nancy Mace, John?
0: I think she's congresswoman.
1: Congresswoman, yeah. She has come out and
0: from South Carolina, Pastor Ernie. She's from South Carolina.
1: And she said out here that every single Muslim that's holding office is a Trojan horse, and every single Muslim that's holding office in America today is a threat to the security and the safety of American people. Now, she's not saying that Muslims are bad. It's their, I don't know, is that a religion or is that their religion and is that their government? There's Sharia law.
0: Pastor Ernie, it all goes together. The religion, their economy, the law, it's all wrapped up in one. And they believe that, we'll just say Sharia law is ordained by God. It comes directly from God. It's God's law from heaven. So if it's a choice between the Constitution of the United States and Sharia law, they're going to take Sharia law all the time, Pastor Ernie.
1: All right.
0: So their loyalty is to Islam and not to the government or the Constitution of the United States.
1: No, they're not. Not at all. And yet, there's what, something like 46 offices now that they've been elected to around the country, whether it's mayors, and now you have all these. I believe there's what, like 14 now Congress people that are supposed to, or the ones you have, the squat, and if these others get during the midterms, if they get elected, these new ones that are running, that it'll make like 14 Muslims in Congress. And we've seen what they have done throughout, you know. And the other countries now are pushing back. The ones that they have taken over, you saw what they did in Britain. And in Britain it was so bad, and we've mentioned this several times, that recently, just recently in England, they've come out and they put in a flyers. And they made these flyers mailed out to all the citizens, showing them that rape in Britain and in the UK, rape is a crime. It's a serious crime. And also, pedophilia is a serious crime. And they sent these flyers out because a lot of these Muslims are saying in their culture, rape's not really a big deal, okay? And so...
0: That's... it would be a big deal, Pastor Ernie, or it could be a big deal if it's a Muslim woman. There is some controls on that, but the women that aren't Muslims is very dangerous. And that if she brings out, if she said she was raped and points out who it was and all that, they'll arrest her. They'll arrest her, Pastor Ernie.
1: Huh, well. Now here, what's happened is they've been raping all these young British girls, English girls, and the people are pushing back, and they push back very hard against that. And same thing, they did it in Germany, same thing, they had the same situation in Germany. And so also in Denmark now, Denmark has pushed back big time. And so that's, you know, that's good news, but of course that's what they're trying to do here. They're trying to get a foothold. Same thing, get elected to mayor and then Congress. All right. Paul in Ohio pledges 50.
0: Oh, excuse me, Pastor Ernie, go ahead.
1: Paul in Ohio pledges $50. Thank you, Paul. Arlene in Illinois pledges 50. Joan in New Jersey pledges 105. Thank you, thank you, thank you. 1-888-281-1110. They're doing this for you, John. They don't want you to feel bad. They want you to know that.
0: Pastor Ernie, Dearborn, Michigan is the perfect example of it.
1: Yeah, let me ask you a question. Did you see all of the news talking about how all of these crusaders that came to Dearborn to stand up for Jack Lane, you know, Jake Lane. We had Jake Lane here on the radio program, the J6er. Do you remember him?
0: Yeah.
1: Well, he went to Dearborn and he was street preaching and they stoned him. And he ran and a cop let him in the back of his car. They would have killed him. And so you had, I guess they said thousands of, from all over the country, you had a huge group of bikers come in, you know, Christian bikers come in to stand up for him. But the interesting thing, if you watched what is called the legacy news media now, they were talking about how these Christians that came storming in, these stormtroopers, into a peaceful Islamic community. The police chief was telling people, please do not come here. Please do not come here. And prior to that, they had a town meeting, and the mayor told Christian pastors, you are not welcome here in Dearborn, Michigan. Christians are not welcome here, especially pastors. So there you go. You know, what happened to their First Amendment rights? Under Sharia law, we don't have First Amendment, do we?
0: Oh, no. Oh, no, Pastor Ernie. Absolutely not. And you dare not say it's a death sentence for speaking out against Mohammed.
1: All right, we have Dorothy in Illinois' pledges 100. Thank you, Dorothy. And did I get that right? Is that Dorothy? Okay. All righty. We're going to go back, and we're going to play another five-minute clip, John. So listen, and I'll be right back.
2: She described the assembly as the legal arm inside the broader network, the body that issues fatwas, the religious rulings that tribunals on American soil are then expected to enforce. And she told the committee that a current category of those rulings concern what should happen to people who leave the faith or insult it. That claim is hers, delivered under oath, stated twice, and it is the sentence the internet already knows. What the internet does not know is what Hegman was holding while the room went still. She never waved the printout. She never raised her voice about it. A trial lawyer for a quarter century, she understood that the most damaging thing in that chamber was not an accusation from a witness. Accusations can be argued with. The most damaging thing in that chamber was the tribunal's own writing, composed by the tribunal, published by the tribunal, about the country it operates in. Before the tape rolls, you should know two things are coming after the big moment. Watch what the tribunal did to its own website, and watch the single word that ends the exchange. Here's what the paper said. I'm quoting it exactly as it was read into the congressional record. The tribunal describes itself as a unique institution of its kind in the United States, established with the intention of setting a precedent that would be emulated and duplicated throughout the country. Not a quiet community service, a prototype, in its own words, meant to spread. And then the website graded the alternative. The courts of the United States of America, the tribunal wrote, are costly and consist of ineffective lawyers, a body operating on American soil, ruling over American citizens, publicly declaring the American judicial system beneath its own. Read that line again. Then hold on to this. Hegman noted on the record that the tribunal has since altered its website. The founding language is gone from the page. It is not gone from the congressional record, because nothing ever is. The words the tribunal no longer once read are now preserved permanently by the government it dismissed. Moments later, Hegman asked the witness to confirm that what she described violates the Constitution and the rights of the individuals inside those tribunals. One word came back. Correct. After the gavel, the clip of this exchange spread within 2 days, and almost every version of it cut straight to the fatwa sentence. The paragraph you just heard barely made the coverage, even though it is the one piece of evidence written by the other side. Somewhere in a Texas suburb, the little girl Mecklenburg described is growing up inside a community that will not tell her what she is owed under the 5th, the 6th, the 7th, and the 14th. The paragraph that dismissed her country's courts has been scrubbed. The record of it has not. And one more thing, there is an 11-page tribunal proceeds document out of Dallas that never made it into this exchange. That is the next video. See it for yourself.
3: Thank you. In our previous hearing on this topic, I focused on how Sharia-based tribunals will jeopardize America's rights to equal protection and due process under the law, particularly in cases involving women and minors. We learned that the presence of Sharia-based tribunals in the United States date back decades, and that it is common practice for these tribunals to stray from a traditional judicial proceedings, meaning that participants risk losing protections guaranteed under the Constitution, as was just being debated. One example of such a tribunal operating near Dallas before altering its website actually prided itself on being a unique institution of its kind in the United States, with the intention of setting a precedent that would be emulated and duplicated throughout the country. That same tribunal further claimed that, quote, conflicting problems within American Muslim society may range from personal and family matters, such as marriage and divorce, as well as disputes among community members and those in positions of leadership. The courts of the United States of America are costly and consist of ineffective lawyers, end quote. To be clear, conformity to the Constitution is the governing factor behind the operation of our judicial system. The 5th, 6th, 7th, and 14th Amendments are there to ensure that everyone has a right to a fair trial. While the First Amendment is intended to ensure that every American citizen can practice the religion of their choosing, it does not permit any parallel tribunal or body to supersede the role of our judiciary in the protections of those constitutional rights. Ms. Meckelberg, Sharia-based tribunals often label themselves as offering voluntary services, but is it not true that individuals have been coerced into using these bodies because of social, familial, and other community pressures?
4: Yes, I was actually saying earlier that right now in communities all across Texas, all across different places throughout the United States, from birth to death, they now have full operational societies. That's
1: all righty, we're back. And John, why do you think it is that like Texas seems to have a large Muslim population? Why do you think that is?
0: Yeah, Pastor Ernie, I don't know if it's my phone or you, but you're breaking up, and I couldn't even hear that. Everything was fine until you put the last video on, and your voice is breaking up now also.
1: Oh boy, well it's everything here is all right.
0: It's fluttering.
1: It's Friday night.
0: Let me call back. Let me call back, Pastor Ernie.
1: Alrighty. We're gonna wait for John to call back while he's calling back. Brian in Ohio pledges 50. Thank you, Brian. The numbers are 888-281-1110. Again, that's 888-281-1110. That's the credit card line. The regular line is 216-901-0933. 216-901-0933. This is Friday night. We call it Friday night because this is usually the night these things happen to us more than any other night. That's what John's calling back in. So we're going to see if we can reconnect with him.
0: Yeah, I hear you now, Pastor Ernie. But the moment that video came on, it was all fluttering bad. So I don't know if it was only me, but that happened.
1: Well, John, just to make sure that you're acclaimed and not ashamed, I'm going to pledge $1,000. I'm going to put me up there for $1,000, Mighty Andrew, can I get a match so that John can be acclaimed and not ashamed? Last night we had four matches for $1,000. Can I get a match tonight? Can I get a match for $1,000 out there? We've had people from Ohio, from New Jersey, from Illinois, from Texas, from, Missouri? Anyhow, can we get a pledge, a match from one of you for that amount of money out there? And don't forget, we've got, was Karl Marx a Satanist by Pastor Richard Wurmbrandt, or The Chaplains and the Clergy of the Revolution by J.T. Headley, folks? And by the way, if you don't get the newsletter, you really should get the newsletter. We send out some interesting articles. Have you gotten your newsletter yet this month, John?
0: Yes, Pastor Ernie.
1: And you have these articles to hang on to if you want to persuade those friends and relatives that don't get it. Are out there in La La Land, and show them that the things that we tell you that are actually happening out there, things that you don't hear about on the mainstream media. Annie in Pennsylvania pledges 140. Thank you, Annie. And so, like I was asking you before, too, have you heard anything on the so-called legacy media about what took place there in Dearborn?
0: Nothing really, Pastor Ernie. One little article, and it claimed pastors were upset and that they weren't living. There were two pastors, and I don't know how many others, but they quoted, commented on two pastors saying, "This is in America. The Muslims are only like 1% of the population, and they're taking over. And Dearborn is under Sharia law; it's not under American law." So that they did speak out real clear.
1: Yeah, I know that was, and the one was a black pastor, and he was very, very vocal. They had, what had taken place is a number of converts of former Muslims that converted to the Lord Jesus came back. And they, you know, and they came back to their own people there, and they were treated a little better, but looked upon as traitors. And so, anyhow, how big a threat do you feel that this is here in America today?
0: Well, Pastor Ernie, in combination with the Democrat Party, I think it's a big threat. Look, Mondami is already the mayor of New York.
1: The largest city in America.
0: Yeah, yeah, and if they wherever they get in power, they're going to run it into the ground. You know, so look at Minnesota with Minneapolis, and the attorney general there is a Muslim in Minnesota, and the mayor might as well be a Muslim. The way he acts with
1: I believe the mayor is Minneapolis is a Muslim. I believe so. Yeah. And a lot of your police, officers are Muslim. In fact, do you remember here a couple of years ago when that woman called? She called the police, and one of the officers in the car was a Muslim, and she was in some kind of an emergency. She came running towards the car, but she was wearing her nightgown, and the Muslim shot her and killed her.
0: Yeah, and he was found guilty of that.
1: Yeah.
0: You know, it was a bizarre. If anybody was going to shoot her, it was the driver of the vehicle. He was a passenger, and he had to reach across the driver, who was a police officer, and shoot her. They found him guilty of, I guess it was manslaughter.
1: Do you think he did that because the way she was dressed?
0: I have no idea. I have no idea, Pastor Ernie.
1: All right, Joseph.
0: She was the complainant. She was the complainant. She called about whatever the issue was. She called, and when the police came, she came like running out of her house, and she came running to them. I think maybe someone had tried to molest her or hurt her or something. And so she came running to the police, like, for help, and he shot and killed her. Why in the world would he do that? She was unarmed.
1: Well, there was something in the article that said it was because of the way she was dressed. That I remember the article, and he was offended by the way she was dressed, or, she was wearing a nightgown. I don't know, you know. What that's got to do with the Sharia, I guess she was pretty much covered up. But anyhow, Joseph in Ohio pledges 300. Thank you, Joseph. Boy, this is a big night for Ohio. We got a bunch of for Ohio tonight. Anyhow, the numbers are 888-281-1110. That's credit card line. Or 216-901-0933. We've got one more clip on this here, John. So listen, Hank, and we'll be back right after this.
4: Somebody could actually be born in America and never have to operate outside of and deal with any kind of non-Muslim. So within these societies, they have their courts. And if you notice, most of the imams that are the heads that are coming from outside the country are Sharia judges. And these Sharia judges hand down these different, they use many different names. They will say that they're an imam, they're a Sharia, expert, a Sharia jurist, etc. But if you go and you look, these are the people who are acting as the judges within these communities. And there's an entire organization around this. If you look up the Assembly Muslim of Jurists in America, they're issuing fatwas. We have fiqh council people who are also, again, that's a Sharia judge. These are people who are putting out fatwas that you can kill apostates, blasphemers. This is happening inside America. And again,
3: that's clearly a violation of the Constitution and the rights of the individuals who are involved in those tribunals, correct?
4: Correct.
1: John, when I was in, a couple of years back, several years back, very quickly, I'll tell you this. We had a Muslim fellow call me and asked me if I could come talk to him. He listened to me on the radio. He was living in a church there in Cleveland, and they gave him a place a little in the basement. And I asked him, well, why didn't he just come out and see me? He said, I can't. He said, if I leave this church, if I come out of here, they'll kill me. And he was talking about his family. And so, you know, there you go. And this guy was, he was serious. So I went down to tell him, and he said that these people are very, very serious about that. We had another situation where they killed a father, killed his own young daughter. Anyhow, we'll be back after this with a lot more to come. Folks, the phone lines are open, 888-281-1110. Be right back with more.

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Stay tuned. The second hour is coming up next.

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4: Here's your latest weather forecast from the talk of the town, 97.7 FM and 1570 AM. For today, we'll have mostly sunny skies with a high near 70. For tonight, skies will be partly cloudy with lows in the mid-50s. Tuesday will be mostly sunny with a high near 80. Tuesday night will be partly cloudy with lows in the mid-50s. Wednesday will be mostly sunny with a high near 80. Wednesday night will be partly cloudy with a low near 60. And Thursday will be mostly sunny with the chance of afternoon thunderstorms with highs in the mid-80s. That's your latest weather forecast from the talk of the town. Todd Starnes, weekday afternoons from noon until 3 on the talk of the town, 97.7 FM and 1570 AM. 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
6: All righty, we are back, and folks, this is Pledge Week. The numbers are 888-281-1110. That's credit card, or 216-901-0933. John, do you know who McKenna West is?
7: No, Pastor Ernie.
6: She's a young woman that's living in Texas. She come down there to work with Ken, or to meet Ken Paxton, because she had taken, she was paid $60,000 to carry a baby for Nasheen Gilker and Omar Ahmed. And here, when the baby was diagnosed with HLHS, they told her, well, we want you to go ahead and murder that baby. And of course, they don't use that word murder. They said abort it. And she said, no, I'm not going to do that. That's killing. That's murder. Now, the interesting thing is the lawyers are saying they don't want to use the word used, killing, in connection with abortion. They don't want to use, well, only the slimiest, cowardly lawyers would do that. I mean, the real, I don't know, you know, sea bottom of people. God has said abortion is murder, folks. And let me tell you, to kill down this woman, McKenna West, hats off to her. Hats off to her. She said no. She gave birth to the baby, and she headed to Texas because they were trying to sue her for $100,000 there in Alaska. So she's now there in your neck of the woods with Ken Paxton, and he's going to bat for her. So what do you think?
7: Yeah, Pastor Ernie, once you explain that, I just didn't know her name. Yeah, I'm well aware of that. And they wanted her extradited back to, I don't know what state.
6: Alaska.
7: And she went to Alaska?
6: Yeah.
7: Yeah, and Paxton, the governor, Abbott would not allow it. So she stayed in Texas there and then had the baby.
6: Well, hats off to them, to Abbott and Paxton, too.
7: Yes. Yes. You know, because they had an extradite her, and the governor has to agree to someone being extradited, and he refused it. Abbott refused it.
6: Very good. All right, Nick in Maryland pledges 100. Thank you, Nick. And Linda in New Jersey pledges 30. Thank you.

0: Linda. All right, folks, the numbers are 888-281-1110. We got to make sure that John feels acclaimed and not ashamed. We have to have a very good night this night. Can I get one match for Joseph in Ohio for his pledge of 300? Can I get one match for that? Can I get a match for Annie in Pennsylvania for her 140? Can I get a match for my 1,000? Can I get a match? Yesterday we have four matches. Can I get a match for the 1,000 tonight? I have less than 1 hour to raise enough money to stay on the air for the next month out there and to continue to bring you things that the mainstream media does not want you to know. Speaking of what we're talking about there, in Lebanon, guess what the IDF found in the mosques, in Lebanon?
1: I think that was all sorts of military equipment, Pastor Ernie, and I think a lot of it, did it come from Russia or China?
0: Yeah.
1: There was a lot of very sophisticated equipment.
0: Yeah, in the mosques right there. What do you think? Do you think that possibly we would find similar things right here in America?
1: Well, I have no doubt, Pastor Ernie. Absolutely no doubt.
0: There are more and more growing number of military people in this country that are telling us, that are warning the church and the pastors, you better wake up. You guys got to wake up. It's here. They're here. We're not saying go out, not saying to declare war on Muslims or not. We don't want to hurt them, but be prepared because they do want to eliminate us, okay, or enslave us. So, folks, I mean, that's just reality. You saw what they have done in other countries, and there are a growing number of them right here. And a number of people, Nancy Mace and others, want to pass legislation that says they cannot hold public office. What do you think, John?
1: Well, I would say, Pastor Ernie, right off the bat, it's unconstitutional. But how can they take an oath to defend the Constitution of the United States when they are following Sharia law, which supersedes the Constitution?
0: Well, that's why
1: there's a real problem there, Pastor Ernie, with them. I know we have freedom of religion and all this, but I think that they would have to deny Sharia law, and that they would the Constitution would be superior to it. And they're not. If they do it, they're lying.
0: You know, yeah.
1: Then they're lying.
0: All right, David from Las Vegas pledges $80. Thank you, David. David from Las Vegas pledges $80. All righty. Did you know, John, that Elon Musk said that he is going to spend up to $200 million in the midterms to stop the communists and the Muslims? Did you hear that?
1: Yes. I didn't know it was $200 million, but I did know that it was a lot of money, and he's 100%. Behind us here and providing the funds so that the at least advertising wise and promoting time wise we got the upper hand on them.
0: And some of the Democrats are in a panic because some of their big donors have pulled away. They're not donating to the DNC. And do you know why they're not donating to the DNC?
1: They're communists.
0: Well, yeah, but, those donators, those guys were anyhow, they knew that. They were Democrats. But remember Mrs. Harris, Kamala, when she, or Kamala, she blew a half a billion dollars, and they spent it on everything except for what it was supposed to go to. And so remember also what happened The DNC was supposed to be getting all of this money from these donors, but when Doge kicked in and they went through and they cleared up the, USAID, all of a sudden, that money that was going to DNC dried up. What do you think of that?
1: Yeah, Pastor Ernie, it had to be. Look, the Democrats are incredibly corrupt. Now, we got the problem with the rhinos with the Republicans, but they were getting all this money and pumping it overseas, and I had no proof of it, but just the way politics works and the way the Democrats are, that they were getting kickbacks from that. So, like, let's say they got $10 million went overseas for some cause, that back into the Democrat coffers would come like $1 million. And so you add that up with all those programs that are out there. So once Trump began drying all that money up, ridiculous. I mean, money would go and they wouldn't know what happened to it. We're talking about billions of dollars.
0: Yeah, you are. So,
1: so he's draining it now. Now they don't have that money they were getting as kickbacks for all the money they were sending overseas.
0: Well, just recently in Minnesota, they went after, they found, you talk about, it was like $2 billion or something that these Muslims had been ripping off the taxpayers for, and they had this huge mansion, that they went in and it was on the news. It showed them arresting these people, and they were scamming. And again, here, a lot of these Muslims, especially the Somalians, are saying that they should not have to be tried or held under the same laws as we are, because in their culture, in their society, they do that. That's just part of their society, cheating and that. And just like
1: we're not in Somalia, we're here in America, Pastor Ernie.
0: Yeah, I know that. And they were taking suitcases and here, Tampon and Timmy, you know that he's into that up to his eyeballs. I don't know how much they have on him, but I know that he is. I know that he is. Okay, and so and the same thing with their attorney general there. I think they're going to get him. Did you see how Comey threw his own wife under the bus?
1: Well, yeah. Apparently, they have proof. I guess she provided it. I don't know how. But that, 86-45?
0: Yeah.
1: That she emailed him. They had like emails back and forth about what that meant, and then like 20 minutes later, he put that out there for everybody to see. So they have proof that he knows what that meant, and his wife is the one that was involved in it. Now I don't know if she gave him up. I don't know, but I know for sure that she was in emails with him, and they were talking about 86-45 and what it meant.
0: Well, she didn't give him up. They went after him, and he said no, he didn't send those emails. His wife did. He gave her up. He rolled over on her.
1: Okay. Well,
0: so
1: same thing. He's making admissions that he knew what 86-45 meant.
0: Now there's. I understood that there's a new indictment on him. So right now, I think it's what, two or three different indictments on him. What do you think is going to happen?
1: I hope that they can get a fair jury, Pastor Ernie. The closer you get to D.C., the less chances of a fair trial. If you're a Democrat, there's always tilted for them. But with evidence like this, and I think he's lied already that he didn't know what it meant.
0: Yeah, I know, and he did it under oath, didn't he?
1: Yes. Yeah, he did. So they got him for perjury at a minimum.
0: What is that? I think that's, what, 4 years?
1: I don't know.
0: All right, they just got one of Fauci's number one guys, one very, very close to him. He just rolled over, and it sounds like that he's dropping the big dimes on Fauci. It sounds like that's what's going on there. I mean, Fauci, this guy, Fauci, would you consider him to be like Dr. Mengele?
1: Oh, absolutely. Pastor Ernie, the man is despicable. There isn't enough nasty things I can say about him. All the people that suffered back there and older people that they're sick in bed and they're infirmed and all that, they couldn't have visitors and they didn't understand why their family wasn't coming to see them and they died alone. I mean, all of that. And then and then it's just horrible.
0: What about all the black orphan kids in New York?
1: Yeah, he used them to experiment on.
0: And now they're claiming that there's evidence that they found that Fauci may have invented AIDS.
1: Well, that was brought up by a brilliant doctor, Pastor Ernie. I just can't think of her name. It's like a Polish-sounding name. And she was accusing him back, Fauci's older now, and she's older, but back when AIDS was really running, big, you don't really hear of it anymore. She was accusing him, just like he did with COVID-19, she was accusing him of doing the same thing with AIDS.
0: Yeah, he was much younger at that time.
1: They threatened to put her in prison without any... I think she was arrested and all, and there was no charges. They just held her and said that they weren't going to let her loose if she... She had to sign some statement that she wouldn't pursue this anymore.
0: Since you moved to Texas... There's all kinds of things, happening in Texas. And do you know where Henderson County is?
1: No, I don't. Well, it's not near me, I know that.
0: Texas is a big state, isn't it? How many counties is in Texas, do you know?
1: No, I don't know.
0: I think in Ohio, I think we have 88. But Henderson County...
1: There's one county... There's one county in Texas that's bigger than Rhode Island.
0: No kidding. Well,
1: yeah.
0: Henderson County DA strips Trinidad, Texas Police Department of prosecution power after cops arrested two citizen journalists for exercising their First Amendment rights. Tiny East Texas town under 1,000 implodes over dirty water cover-up. Retaliatory arrests, a fired judge, and mass resignations, and 15 years of bad policing. The Henderson County District Attorney and County Attorney have informed the Trinidad, Texas Police Department that they will no longer accept any cases for prosecution solely investigated or filed by the department until further notice. The letter obtained by local media affect neuters the Trinidad's police department ability to bring meaningful criminal cases. The Henderson County Sheriff's Office will now handle crimes inside city limits. Pending cases will be reviewed one by one. The prosecutors themselves requested an ongoing Texas Commission on Law Enforcement to audit the department there. This is in direct fallout from Trinidad's heavy-handed war on free speech. This is kind of like, you see in the movies in these southern towns, in these Texas towns where these people come in and they're from out of town and they don't get treated very well. Trinidad is a town of fewer than 1,000 people, about an hour southwest of Dallas. and has struggled for years with serious water problems, discolored water sediment, strong odors, and chemical readings far above legal limits. The Texas Commission on Environmental Quality later confirmed the major deficiencies, including chemicals more than 300% have above federal limits and are failing distribution systems. Citizen journalist Jennifer Combs, who runs the Southern Bell Watch page, posted that she had received reports of residents being hospitalized due to bacteria in the water. She asked people to share with her what they were seeing so the information could be passed to state regulators. Then Police Chief Charles Gregory responded by having her arrested on a state jail felony charge of false alarm or report. Gregory claimed the post creates fear, panic, or unnecessary emergency response within a community. Combs, a mother and with a clean record, was taken from her home and handcuffed and spent 23 hours in jail. A Henderson County grand jury quickly no-billed the case, declining to indict her. Combs then filed a federal civil rights lawsuit, the Eastern District of Texas, against the city and several officials, alleging First Amendment retaliation, malicious prosecution, and deliberate effort to punish her reporting. These allegations remain pending and have not been adjudicated. The federal case is versus Combs versus Gregory. And then they arrested a reporter from one of the TV stations. All right, the phone lines are open at 888-281-1110 or 216-901-0933. Here, Coach Dwayne pledges 50. Thank you, Coach. So, I still need to get at least one match. Can I get at least one match for my 1,000? The other night we had two guys went together and they for 500 apiece to match my 1,000. Can we get a match for that 1,000? All right. So, after a decade of spewing left-wing nonsense, Nike sees the stock tank to a 12-year low. They're starting to learn about going woke. And some of these, what do you think makes these people be so foolish to do things like what Coca-Cola did or Target stores to go woke? Remember Bush beer? And all the, by bringing out these sodomites or these transgenders or these drag queens. And here, for all these years, I would have never bought any Nike shoes because they were so far left out there. Now their stocks have really hit a 12-year low. And people, and the quality, they say, is going down. They're no longer price competitive. But it's got to do with, go ahead.
1: Yeah, Pastor Ernie, they're ideologues, and they're arrogant. It's like, are you following? I don't really care about women's basketball, but it's gone political, so now I'm following it, and they are so ideologues that publicly now, out in the open, They can't define a woman. It's women's basketball, and they can't define what a woman is. But they won't give it up. This is really hurting them. It's gotten political now. They're starting to talking about investigations in there for what they're doing, and the state of Indiana. I think the attorney general is looking at it. The federal government's looking at. They won't give it up. That ideologue that men can have babies and all that stuff. And it's complicated. What a real woman is complicated. So that's why, Pastor Ernie, they're ideologues, and they won't give it up.
0: Well, AOC says that they're going to drop woke. That woke's not working real well. It didn't work very well for them. So she said that they're going to drop woke. But she went and had her eggs froze. And I don't know. What do you think about that?
1: It's also, oh, I don't know. I don't think they drop it. They'll just do it until they get in power. And if they get in power, they'll go woke. You know, I don't think they drop it, Pastor Ernie. Yep. Just for political reasons.
0: I mean, how insane can that be? The furries, they did the furry thing. The thing about going out and screaming out in the woods and screaming at the trees.
1: Oh, yeah. Yeah, I mean, I'll never forget that, watching that on the news. That screaming was not human. It was, well, it was demonic. It had to be demonic.
0: It was. And the trees paid no attention to them at all, right?
1: Yeah, that's funny. No, they didn't. The trees.
0: And do you think that they were very frustrated by screaming at those trees and getting not much of a response?
1: No, I don't think so. I don't know what they're out there screaming about. I think they were screaming just to alleviate themselves, you know, to get whatever was going on. The screaming is a way of releasing it.
0: Isn't that the purpose of the baseball bats and the watermelons when they did that thing and some every watermelon was some white man that they hated or didn't like, especially Christians, and they beat the watermelons into oblivion, and that was to give them satisfaction. Do you think maybe that you and I had a watermelon?
1: A watermelon?
0: Watermelon. They beat watermelon.
1: Oh, I love watermelon, Pastor Ernie. I could never beat a watermelon. I love them.
0: Well, I know, but the woke women, the feminists, when they had that day, don't you remember, it was about a year ago last summer, and they got all the watermelons, and each one had a name of some man that they didn't like. Of course, Donald Trump, I mean, there was a lot of watermelons named Donald Trump. And they beat those watermelons with ball bats. Didn't you know that?
1: I didn't see it, Pastor Ernie. I heard it, but I didn't see it.
0: Oh, it was it was glorious. It was quite a sight. It was quite a sight. Anyhow, there you go. The phone lines are open, folks, at 888-281-1110. Or 216-901-0933, 216-901-0933. And there you had that woman psychologist, a psychiatrist, and she was talking about that on why these women, especially these young women, are doing this, that why they're going towards communism and Islam, you know, under Islam, these women don't really have a whole lot of rights, do they?
1: No, Pastor Ernie. I mean, that would be the best thing for them to become Muslims and get shipped over to Iran or shipped over, well, anywhere, Saudi Arabia, any of those countries. They would learn real quick what Islam is like.
0: You had, remember the women's basketball teams that you had during the Olympics there? She, the coach, that lesbian coach, I'm trying to remember her name, very foul mouth, really a foul mouth. But she was all in favor of men in women's sports. All in favor. Why do you think these feminists out there are in favor? The one coach said that if they couldn't compete with the men, they should just shut up then and get out if they can't compete with the men.
1: Again, Pastor Ernie, they're ideologues. And they, you take, remember that case there with that man who joined the women's swimming team? at what, the University of Pennsylvania? Did you remember that?
0: Yeah, well, there were several that have done that, but the swimming team.
1: No, well, he was the most outstanding one. He was like 6'4". That woman, Gaynor, she's gotten a lot of notoriety since that. She stood up against it. Well, anyways, he was ranked number like 220 or 30, way, way, way down there. And he became like the number one, quote, I don't know what you call it, female swimmer. He was winning all these races and awards. And when he swam as a man, he wasn't even, it was literally the bottom of the barrel. So the women just, they can't compete like that.
0: He was in the locker room, in their shower room, naked.
1: Yeah.
0: He went in there full.
1: Yeah, I wasn't.
0: Yeah.
1: Yeah, I wasn't going into that, Pastor Ernie. I was just looking at the competing. He wasn't like, let's say, the 20th best swimmer, and all of a sudden he's winning. You know, when he says he's a woman, he's winning now. He was way, way, way down, at the end. You couldn't be any lower than him. And he goes in, and he's winning as a quote woman.
0: What about the Olympic boxing match? Do you remember that?
1: That's when that guy says he's a woman from like Morocco or someplace, and. Didn't he break a woman's cheekbone or jaw?
0: The fight lasted 4 seconds.
1: Yeah.
0: Four seconds it was over with. No, you had that volleyball. They had the volleyball where that guy, that trans thing, spiked that ball into that woman's head and gave her a big concussion.
1: Oh, yeah, she is. That's affected her, Pastor Ernie. She has, like, some sort of brain damage.
0: That's right. She had permanent damage, didn't she?
1: Yeah. Yeah. I mean, what he did was, you're right, he spiked it, but, like, kind of right in front of her, and he spiked it. He could jump high, and he spiked it down, and it hit her, like, right in the forehead, knocked her out and all. And she's had certified, like, brain damage as a result of it.
0: Well, they're saying now that all of this controversy is bringing more attention to women's basketball because they were having a real problem getting people to watch it, the women's basketball. And so what happened was they passed those rules or regulations or whatever that the men's basketball association had to pay the women, they had to, because they weren't getting enough. So whatever they were doing. Why do you think people didn't want to watch the women's basketball?
1: Because it's boring, and they're not good. They've improved somewhat, but I tried a while back watching it, and it's awful, Pastor Ernie. They just are. I can't say it any way else. I mean, I played basketball, and you know, I go way back into the 1950s, and I can remember Bill Russell and Wilt Chamberlain. So I watch, and I can't, those women games, I can't watch them. They're boring to me, very boring.
0: Do you think that probably because a lot of those young women are young and pretty women, that the people that are watching them will be more likely to be men than women? Because women aren't, for the most part, aren't nearly as much into sports as men are. That's been my, especially where it comes to football.
1: Well, here's the problem, Pastor Ernie. I don't know what's true or not, but what I've heard is 60% of the women are all lesbians. And they, the team in Seattle, I watched this on the news, before the game, one game, two of the women on the team came out publicly and announced that they were going to get married, and they had a little welcoming ceremony for them. This is, you know, in the arena there before the game. You know, are we going to watch men, Pastor Ernie, basketball if before one of the game, two of the players on the team announced that they're going to get married, and everybody's clapping and cheering. Isn't that wonderful?
0: I know that what I was watching the during the Olympics there. I was that lesbian coach for the American. When the American men showed the men's basketball kneeling for prayer, they kneel for prayer, and here the women's team they turned their back when the Pledge of Allegiance was said, or what do you call it was played, they turned their back on it, and here they interviewed them, and those young women spoke like whores, the filth. They came out of their mouths.
1: The chances are they're lesbians.
0: Yeah.
1: They had that spirit in them. Yes, they're lesbians.
0: Regina in Pennsylvania pledges $100. Thank you, Regina. I got to give those numbers again. 888-281-1110. Credit card line or 216-901-0933. Can I get a match for my 1,000? I still haven't had a match for my 1,000. What about the 300 match? Can I get a match for that? We have 25 minutes left to call in tonight, folks. You'll have 25 minutes left in time to call in. John, did you know that Obama-appointed judge blocks Kash Patel's plan to move the FBI headquarters to the Reagan building instead of building a new one? Hands Maryland Democrats a major victory. I thought that they were going to, that Trump was going to try to move those agencies out of D.C. because everything in D.C., you know, is so far to the left. An Obama-appointed corrupt judge blocked FBI Director Kash Patel's plan to move the Bureau's headquarters from existing Ronald Reagan building in Washington, D.C., a move Patel said would save American taxpayers billions of dollars. U.S. District Judge Theodore Chong sided Monday with the Communist Party, the Democratic-controlled state of Maryland and Prince George's County. Those jurisdictions have been leading to a location for a brand-new multi-billion-dollar FBI campus in Greenbelt until Patel and the General Services Administration decided last year to keep the headquarters inside the District of Columbia at a fraction of the cost. What do you think of that, John?
1: What are the courts doing? What are they doing in this stuff? It's like just today, I think it was today or yesterday. Well, first of all, you had some appellate court that said Trump couldn't build the dining hall that he wants, the banquet hall, a part of the White House. They stopped it. And now today, the Supreme Court said that he could. Did you follow that, Pastor?
0: Well, they put a hold on it. They put a hold for a stop on that. But here's the thing. They said it's about 60% completed already.
1: But what is the federal court doing? Why are they interfering with the White House? In fact, most of the money, from what I understand, was donated to it. In fact, I think all the money. It's not costing the government anything. But yet, some Democrat files a lawsuit, and the court, these judges, pick it up. And then they're doing what I just said they're doing. They stopped it. They put a hold on it. But again, the Supreme Court Justice Roberts, the Chief Justice, he lifted it. But why are they doing this, Pastor?
0: Well, I'll tell you why first. But I got to tell you that Jake and Joyce in Pennsylvania pledged $1,000. They pledged $1,000. And James in Illinois pledges 40. Thank you, thank you. And let me tell you, they just talked about what is causing that general, the one that comes always on Fox News, and I'm having, he's on there all the time, and I'm having one of my senior moments. But anyhow, he was making a point that the one thing that is causing the hard line in Iran. The hardliners in the IRS, what is it, IRSCG or whatever, is they're hoping, they're believing that they're being told that they're going to get, the Democratic Party is going to come to their aid. The Democrats, right here in America, the Democrats will betray our government, betray this country, and will somehow stop Trump. This is what Kane, I think General Kane was his name, but anyhow.
1: Oh yeah, they call him, his nickname is Raising Kane.
0: Yeah, but no, that's not the one I was thinking about. That's a different one. Anyhow, but did you see the stuff came out about General Milley? Mark Milley. There was a number, they just did an investigation. They found evidence that a number of former generals, former high-ranking generals, were getting money from China. They were getting large amounts of money from China. And remember Mark Milley?
1: Oh, I remember him well, Pastor Ernie.
0: So I'd like to see where that goes. That's one that really needs to come out. You know, because we're being sold out. And here in Iran, and you know, in Iran, they're having things are really going bad for them. They're really... I feel sorry for the people in Iran, John, what they have to live, because, you know, those are Persians. They're not all Muslims. In fact...
1: No, they're Muslim, Pastor. And the Persian is just a ethnic type of people.
0: Yeah, I know, but so what Muslim. I'm talking about, the vast majority of the people there, the leadership is all Muslim, the leadership, but not the vast majority of the people. They had
1: to disagree with you. They are Pastor Ernie.
0: Well,
1: and they're coming out of it. A lot of them are turning to the Lord, especially the youth. But they're Shiite. Now, here's what you're talking about. Within their religion, there's the followers of the Mahdi, and that's like a hardcore minority. The Mahdi is their hero that's coming at the end of time, and he's gonna save the Muslims, and they're going to conquer the world. Yeah, but that nation is a Muslim nation.
0: So is the Mahdi going to come up out of the well? Is he the one that comes up out of the well?
1: Yeah. Like 1,000 years ago, he fell into some well, and he was supposed to be the rule of world. Like he was, and he disappeared. So they concocted some sort of a story that he's like hibernating. And at the end of time, he's going to come out and conquer the world, and the whole world is going to turn Islam. So that's who they're waiting for now.
0: So
1: I don't think that's all of Iran. That's a certain sect within Iran, within, you know.
0: I thought that most of Iran was Shia. I didn't that there wasn't any Sunni, Saudi Arabia Sunni, right?
1: Right. You're right. Right, and the Shiites are where the Mahdi comes from. The Twelvers, there's 12 Ayatollahs. Ayatollahs are almost they're under Mohammed. They're not quite at Mohammed's level, but they're exalted, the Ayatollahs. And they're the ones that are promoting the Mahdi. But the majority of the people there don't believe it. I think that this is justice. And who brought it was, remember Ayatollah Khomeini?
0: Yeah.
1: Yeah, he's the one, when he came to power, he brought this Mahdiism with him.
0: Well, they had in the UK, they had a Pakistani wedding. And all of these very wealthy people showed up, and they had all of these very, very expensive cars. And went in a Pakistani venue in UK's Birmingham, firebombed. Guests flee as supercars are all torched. And shows you have the very expensive cars. They're all parked out there on fire out in front. This is in lawless Britain. Not even attending a wedding is safe. Apart from Saddock, Conrad, London, Birmingham is considered the most violent city in the UK. It has higher than average criminality, with the euphemism, the rising violent crime and burglaries. Yesterday, we learned that even wedding reception can be a dangerous proposition. Some outlets are framing the firebombs at a Pakistani venue as an attack on supercars, and maybe that is what it was, but the CCTV images show that at least one Molotov cocktail hitting the entrance of the hotel. Be as it may, two supercars did get completely torched. Well, I mean, why would they want to? Well, because obviously these are wealthy people. But these are from Pakistan. Do you think maybe the Muslims were behind that?
1: I think maybe the British were behind it, Pastor Ernie. If you want to call them British patriots, I think they might have been behind it.
0: No, you might have. You might be right. Okay, Maryland and Arkansas pledge of 75. Thank you, Maryland. All right, 888-281-1110 or 216-901-0933. John, former assistant U.S. attorney found dead inside a federal building in San Diego after being reported missing. This is kind of funny because it's a little strange, but they say that they don't think this guy was murdered. They think he committed suicide. And nowadays you just really wonder, don't you?
1: Yeah. What can I say, Pastor Ernie? You know, it's who knows what's true?
0: Yeah, I hear you. Well, I can tell you exactly what's true. It's called God's Word, the King James Bible. It is 110% true. I may be preaching, Lord's willing. There's two things. One of the two I think I may be preaching on this week, John. And one of them would be why the world hates Israel. Why the world hates Israel. Or the other one is contradictions in the Bible. This atheist group has put out a track, and it's got all of these, what they claim, contradictions in the Bible, and says, how in the world can anyone believe anything that comes from the Bible when it contradicts itself? So I may just be taking those and show you what the Bible actually says. But right now, you got about 7 minutes. Does he have 7 minutes, Andy? You have 7 minutes to tell the folks how they can avoid that burning lake of fire and how they can get to glory.
1: Well, thank you, Pastor Ernie. And last week, I guess it's the last 2 weeks, I've been sharing about the brochure that I wrote. It's called Islam, the Promise of Eternal Life. And I lay out in it the God's plan of salvation. And Pastor Ernie, I've been getting, I think I sent you that, today I mailed you, I have them printed now, I mailed you copies of it. So you'll get it probably Monday or Tuesday.
0: Okay.
1: The brochures. But in it, I lay out the plan of salvation to the Muslims so they can have assurance of eternal life. They don't have assurance of eternal life as a Muslim. It's crystal clear from the Quran and from their secondary books, the Hadiths. But Pastor Ernie, I was looking at it, and I was thinking that in the time we have, that it would be good to share what I wrote and explain salvation. So what I'm looking at here is what the Bible says is going to happen when we stand before Jesus Christ as believers. It says that God's promise, this is what I'm writing now, of eternal life and his great love for his people, this gives us assurance of eternal life within. And here's the scripture. Herein is our love made perfect. Notice that. Perfect love when we're before God. That we may have assurance in the day of judgment, because as he is, so are we in this world. As Jesus Christ is, so are we. That's amazing. God, our righteousness comes from Christ, and he wants to fill us with his love. The love bond between God and those that love him is like love between a young child and his father. You have received the spirit of adoption, whereby we shout with joy, Daddy, Father, Romans 8:15. For believers in Jesus Christ, God is a special loving Father, and this is why there is no fear. He that loves not knows not God, for God is love. Now, the Bible also, there's an absolute scripture that promises us eternal life. That's 1 John 2:25. And this is the promise that he has promised, even eternal life, 1 John 2:25. Now, although God promises eternal life, there's a problem. There's something that has to be dealt with, and that's called, it's a very serious problem. It's called sin. And to give us the assurance of eternal life, the penalty, the price for sin must be paid. And that penalty is the wages of sin is death. Death. That means physical death now. And well, actually, it also means after death, hell, if you're not have Jesus as your Savior. But in eternity, it means death means separation from God for eternity, and what the Bible calls the lake of fire. So this has to be paid for, this penalty. It cannot go undealt with. So what happened was God sent Jesus Christ to take that penalty for our sin. Anyone that's born of us, flesh and blood here, we're direct descendant of Adam. And because Adam and Eve sinned, they fell into sin, it passed on. It's inheriting, like we inherit blue eyes or the color of our skin and all. Sin nature is inherited. So Romans 5:12 says, for by one man sin entered into the world, and death by sin. So death passed upon all men, for that all have sinned. That's Romans 5:12. So now what God did is he sent Jesus Christ from heaven to be born of a virgin. He doesn't have the sin nature. Amen, Pastor Ernie?
0: Amen.
1: So he could be the Savior, because he didn't sin. And then during his entire lifetime, he didn't commit one sin. He didn't have the sin nature, and he didn't commit one sin. So therefore, he could pay the penalty. If not, whatever sin you've committed, if you don't accept Jesus Christ as the one that died on the cross and paid your sin, then you have to pay it. You'll be judged in what's called the Great White Throne Judgment, and every sin you'll have to give account of, and that goes into, the person then goes into the lake of fire for eternity. So listen now of how this this comes down now. It says, God proved his great love for us by sending his only begotten Son into the world to die on the cross for our sins. 3 days later, he rose from the dead. Now, whoever believes in him has the promise of eternal life and assurance of never perishing. God was able to make this promise because, now, this is from Scripture. All things are of God who reconciled us to himself by Jesus Christ. God was in Christ, reconciling the world unto himself and not counting their sins to them. We plead with you, in Christ's behalf, be reconciled to God. Notice, God was in Christ. For God has made Jesus to be sin for us, who knew no sin, that we might be made the righteousness of God. That's from 2 Corinthians 5. So on the cross, Jesus Christ took the penalty for our sin. Then God placed his righteousness in us. This is the reason we have assurance of eternal life. Folks, good works has nothing to do with it at all. If we do good works after we come to Christ, yes, that's our nature now. But you can do all the good works in the world. That's like telling You know, you've been arrested for sticking up a bank and telling the judge, but, Your Honor, I was a good Boy Scout. I was an Eagle Scout. It had nothing to do with it. Same here with sin. So what I have is a prayer that I laid out in the brochure for the Muslims to come to Christ. And this is what it says. I'll just read what I said. I invite you to receive God's promise of eternal life.
0: All right.
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5: We're entering an endgame. I'm Lisa Brady, Fox News. That's how Treasury Secretary Scott Bessent describes new sanctions on Iran and opposed calling Economic D-Day the single greatest financial offensive ever marshaled against an adversary. He's scheduled to detail the sanctions an hour from now as a tug of war over the Strait of Hormuz continues, along with a U.S. blockade of Iranian ports.
6: The Vanguard, those two carrier strike groups, USS George H.W. Bush and the USS George Washington, who just arrived in theater from the Pacific with Lincoln heading home after more than 250 consecutive days at sea without a port call. President Trump has said the U.S. is close to a deal with Iran dozens of times over the past nearly 6 months of this conflict. Some economists predict with Iran's currency, the real now at $2 million per U.S. dollar, Iran's economy will crash eventually.
5: Fox's Lucas Tomlinson at the White House. The new sanctions also aimed at punishing any countries that help Iran, which is threatening seismic retaliation. Meantime, Pakistan pushing to renew diplomatic efforts to reach a peace deal. President Trump threatening higher tariffs on Canadian products as a trade dispute intensifies.
7: Accusing Canada of ripping off the U.S. for years, President Trump says tariffs on cars, trucks, and steel imports will be increased to 50% starting January 1st. The president's announcement made on social media comes after higher import taxes kicked in on dozens of Canadian products shipped to the U.S. over the weekend.
5: Fox's Jared Halpern at the White House. Canada's prime minister is vowing dollar-for-dollar retaliation beginning next month. The U.S. trade representative blames the breakdown in talks on the Canadians, saying they demanded restrictions on key U.S. goods. Schools are closed today in the Reno, Nevada area as crews battle a wildfire that exploded in size over the weekend. More than 90,000 people urged to evacuate. Firefighters are working to keep the Hawk Fire from jumping a main highway. 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
15: The whole reason that the Democrat Party is being taken over by these crazy leftists is because the Democrat Party has completely left the working people, the working class. Part of that is because they've become like this college-educated, weird group of elites. But the other part is because Donald Trump, thanks to the Tea Party, and then Donald Trump himself, has come in and completely... stolen all of those voters from the Democrat Party.

0: mid-50s. Tuesday will be mostly sunny with a high near 80. Tuesday night will be partly cloudy with lows in the mid-50s. Wednesday will be mostly sunny with a high near 80. Wednesday night will be partly cloudy with a low near 60. And Thursday will be mostly sunny with the chance of afternoon thunderstorms with highs in the mid-80s. That's your latest weather forecast from the Talk of the Town.
1: We are the NFHS. That stands for the National Federation of State High School Associations. 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

0: Yeah, hello, everybody. Welcome to the Todd Stearns Radio Show. A little shenanigans here in the building. Wow, what a weird day. So I was heading to Dallas, Texas, and what a great joy. We met so many of our great listeners in Dallas at the First Baptist Church here. Dr. Robert Jeffress really rolled out the red carpet. And, of course, Dr. Jeffress is the official chaplain of the Todd Stearns Radio Show. And our friends at Barnes & Noble were there. We did the big book signing. And it was a wonderful thing. As I was driving, though, a lot of folks think, oh, Stearns, yeah, he takes the private jet. Well, Dylan was using the jet this weekend. And so I had to drive, so I took the Cadillac out. And by the way, you know what I did, Dylan? Rarely have I done this, but the Cadillac was incredibly grateful. I went for the premium blend gasoline.
1: Oh.
0: And with just a tap of the gas pedal, I was driving 90 miles an hour.
1: Your car is very thankful for you.
0: Very smooth. Yep. A smooth ride at that premium. So, the caddy can't get used to it. So, we're back to normal this
1: week.
0: Not
1: in these times.
0: No. Not, but let me just say this. Gas prices were cheaper in Arkansas than they were in Tennessee. And they weren't too terribly bad in Texas, to be honest with you. So, anyway, I'm driving away from the Memphis area, and I notice it was getting very dark behind me, and I thought, wow, I hope that, you know, storm is not coming my way. No, it was actually heading to Memphis, and it's a pretty serious situation. They had what they call a bow echo and straight line winds. So, Dylan, they said the winds were, 80, 90 miles an hour, and they just slammed into Memphis. And a good chunk of the city is still without power. I know in my neighborhood, none of the traffic lights are working, but I think 140,000 customers, which is almost, I think, 400,000 or 500,000 people without power. And it could be days before the power's turned back. Did you lose power over the weekend?
1: I didn't lose power. I lost internet.
0: Oh, that's even worse.
1: But, yeah, some say it's worse. But if you lose power, you also lose internet.
0: Miss Helen didn't have any. She didn't have any power at all.
1: She camped out of the building.
0: Here. Yeah, she camped out of the building. So that's not good.
1: But we have AC here.
0: So people were, this is terrible. People were like, Todd, are you okay? And I'm like, yeah, I'm fine. I had no idea what was going on because I normally, when I'm traveling, I'll listen to a podcast or listen to the radio. I like to listen to other radio stations, you know, around the nation. And so they're like, are you safe? And I'm like, yeah, I'm on the 17th floor of the JW Marriott. We have a beautiful view of the. Meanwhile, all hell's breaking loose in Memphis. It's there. Trees coming down, and the power is out, and people are. It's really bad. And we're also in the middle of a massive heat wave. So it's like a double whammy, and it is so.

0: hot here. And in the South, we're just not built for life without air conditioning. That's just who we are. I mean, God forbid the Yankees ever invade again like they did in the 1860s. All they got to do is target the air conditioning, the HVAC people. And that's it. We surrender. We're good. Please. We'll do whatever you want.
1: Well, a lot of people in the South have those, like, necklace fans. So, you know, that you get at Disney World. So some of us will be fine.
0: So I want to... Thank you, Dylan.
1: You're welcome.
0: By the way, remind me, I've got to tell you the Bucky story. There's okay. There was some weird stuff going down at Bucky's.
1: We did get Bucky's merch from Todd.
0: I'm gonna save that. Oh. I was. That's the only reason I went. But I gotta get to this story first. We've got a lot of news to cover. So anyway, so the storms hit, and power is out. Things are crazy here, and there is a guy running for Congress. He's a Democrat, and he looks like, I mean, he's super skinny guy, and he's got a massive power fro. So we either, you could say he looks like a Pez dispenser or like a black Q-tip. He's got this huge, huge power fro. Can we say that? Is that all?
1: I have not heard that one before.
0: Is that allowed?
1: I'm not sure. I'll look it up.
0: But it is, I mean, he's very skinny. I mean, I guess it's a compliment. You know, I would look like a cotton swab if you were doing, you know, kind of like Laurel and Hardy. You can Google that, kids. So anyway, Justin Pearson he's a radical Democrat. The guy's a racist. He's the guy, if you remember, there were some headlines a couple of months back where he got in the face of a white state trooper and called him a mother effing boy. This guy is just a filthy, filthy racist. So anyway, and he's running, he's the nominee for Congress. So this guy is running against a Republican, Brent Taylor, who's a good friend of this program. And this could get pretty interesting because this guy's generating a lot of excitement. And the radical progressives, AOC, the squad, they've all been down here to campaign for this guy. So Justin Pearson comes out and says that... And again, the National Weather Service says what happened over the weekend in Memphis was just like a freak storm. It just popped up out of nowhere. Nobody saw this coming. But State Representative Justin Pearson says the storms intentionally targeted black people and black neighborhoods. And so he posted this thing on social media saying the power was still out because Memphis is a majority black, majority working class city. So here's the deal. Just so you know what's going on here, this guy apparently, he also says that Republicans, all Republicans are white supremacists and racist. And apparently, I guess he believes God is a racist too. Because God, I mean, according to Justin Pearson, God was up in heaven on Saturday and he was like, all right, which black neighborhood am I going to go after today? Oh, there we go. Orange Mound. Boom. You're gone. No power for you. Thus saith the Lord. So anyway, that's what this guy thinks. Dylan, let me know when we get close to heresy. All right? I'm taking the show to the edge today.
1: We're getting a little close. I'll let you know.
0: Well, ask Ian. His dad's a pastor. Yes, so, you know, Ian would know these things as a PK. So anyway... Justin Pearson believes that God was targeting black neighborhoods. So for the record, and I just want to set the record straight here, because, you know, a lot of people in the media, they'll buy into this stuff. Oh, my Lord, the Almighty is a racist. No, the Almighty is not a racist. For the record, the majority black working class city of Memphis, Tennessee, is completely controlled by a majority of black elected leaders. All Democrats. So if this dude's got a problem with the incompetence over at City Hall, he should take it up with his people, the black mayor of Memphis, Tennessee. But by the way, this has nothing to do with any event. It was just a freak storm. These things happen. And by the way, and this is what really cracks me up, apparently God is colorblind because most of the power is out in the white neighborhoods. That's the kick in the pants here. Why, Lord? What did Germantown do to you? Why? You can't make this stuff up. So all of this was going, and I'm blissfully ignorant of all of this as I'm driving down listening to, I don't know, country music as I'm driving through the cotton fields of Arkansas. But there you have it. So God is not racist, and the white people are, there are no white people elected to office in Memphis. It's a majority black, majority Democrat city. It just seems to me the only thing worse than a racist is an ignorant racist. And that's what troubles me about Justin Pearson, because this guy was educated at Bowdoin College in Maine, and it costs more to go to Bowdoin College than most people make in a year. So this guy, and he's adopted the whole, you know, back then he had like a closely cropped haircut. You know, he looked like a banker, a Republican banker. And now he looks like he's a member of the Black Panthers. And he talked whiter than I did back in the day. But now he talks like, you know, like he's auditioning for a Madea movie. No, I'm just saying. He's a black Q-tip. So there you go, ladies and gentlemen. That's the latest in Memphis. In all seriousness, so let's pray that, and we understand that folks are coming in from other states to help put the, you know, I mean, power lines are like snapped in half. It's just terrible around here. And a lot of people are suffering, and we want to make sure that everybody gets their power back on. But this has nothing to do with, you know, a lot of times stuff has to do with leadership. This has nothing to do with leader. This is just a freak storm. And you know what Justin Pearson ought to be doing? He ought to be over at one of the community centers, I don't know, making bologna sandwiches for the people that don't have any power instead of spewing a bunch of racist bologna on social media. All that to say, you people out there, you've got a choice to make on Election Day. Do not screw this up, because America doesn't need this guy in Congress. So you got to vote for Brent Taylor there. All right, 901-260-5926. You Memphis folks, let us know how you are doing in your communities. 901-260-5926. All right, we're going to take a break. When we come back, we're going to have to tell you about Enes Kanter, who got kicked out, ladies and gentlemen, of a WNBA game. And we're going to explain all of that to you. I will say this, Enes Kanter is the bravest woman I know. This is the Todd Starnes Show.
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2: All right, this item from New Hope Baptist Church in Memphis. Because of the storm, you know, a lot of churches canceled services yesterday. And it's just incredibly dangerous around Memphis with all of the damage and destruction. And the church there, New Hope Baptist Church, posted the following message on social media. Attention, New Hope Baptist Church family. Due to the continuing hazardous conditions and loss of power, we will not gather for in-person worship this morning. The safety of our church family is important to us, so please remain safe and continue to keep our church and community lifted in prayer. Dylan, I think that's very thoughtful, right? You don't want people, you know, I mean, you have the elderly, you don't want to get down and trip it over a power line.
12: Yeah,
2: I mean, yeah, bad enough they get electrocuted, but they knock out the power for the rest of the neighborhood.
12: Okay. Yeah, a good point.
2: Oh, wait a second. There's more. Oh, there's more. For those who would like to bring their tithes and offerings to the church, members of our trustees and deacons ministry will be on site to receive them. So it's too dangerous to go to church unless you want to pay your tithe. You may also give electronically on Cash App or via PayPal. I guess a lot of churches are doing the PayPal now. You see, this is what I love about First Baptist Dallas, which is like one of the largest churches in the country. They still have pews, and they still have offering plate. They pass that offering plate, and I like that. And it shocked me because I'm sitting there, you know, when you're the guest and you're in a place of prominence, because they roped off a pew for me. Highfalutin.
12: Okay.
2: Highfalutin. So you don't want to be the guy who doesn't give anything, you know, when the offering plate, right? And I think that's why I love the offering plate. It forces you to tithe whether you want to or not, just out of sheer embarrassment.
12: Sure.
2: I know that's not biblical, and so please don't call in and say, Todd, that's not why we're supposed to bring our gifts to the storehouse. No, I get that. I know that. But I'm just saying, let's get real, people. Let's get real. The whole reason they do that is to shame people into giving. So during the prayer, Dylan, I'm like freaking. When I saw the deacons coming forward, you know, it's business time. And I thought, uh-oh. And so fortunately, I had some money. But here's the bad thing. I only had like a 50. So I had to put the 50 in the offering plate.
12: Yes.
2: Because you can't make change.
12: No, you
2: right?
12: Can't. As the you offering. Can't take some out and then like break.
2: I'm sorry. Can I make some change here? Can somebody break a 50? How about you folks in the balcony?
12: You know, I do appreciate the offering plate, but it is tough nowadays because a lot of people don't use cash. I mean, that's just the reality of how the world's going.
2: It's true. It's true. It's that mark of the beast.
12: Yeah, it is the mark of the beast. The credit card.
2: Or if they just passed the credit card machine like you're, you know, at Applebee's.
12: You could, yeah.
2: That would take forever,
12: A QR code maybe on the screen.
2: A QR code. So there you go. I hope the Lord blesses my $50. All right. 901-260-5926. I just feel like something very bad is going to happen. We have got to have a prayer service here, and we have got to get our show back on track with the Almighty. This story out of the WNBA. So Enes Kanter, I forgot that he changed his last name to Freedom. I forgot about that. So anyway, Enes Kanter Freedom was at the WNBA game, and this was Sunday's game between the Indiana Fever and the Chicago Sky. And so he was wearing this T-shirt. You know, they've been having a big problem with the WNBA. They had a big summit to figure out what the W actually stands for in the WNBA. I would suggest woke, but that's just me. So they came away from the summit, and they still can't tell you. They still have no idea what the W actually means. So Enes shows up at the game, and he's wearing a T-shirt that has the actual definition of woman. Woman. Noun. Adult human female. So it just seems to me that he was trying to be helpful and just help the WNBA understand the definition of the WNBA. So a couple of the players just went they went raging. I mean, those women were completely unhinged, almost like they were having a ladies' day or something, because it was, I mean, they were screaming and just completely off their rockers. Did I just get in trouble? Why is everybody laughing in the...
12: Yeah, you're getting in a slight trouble here.
2: But anyway, you couldn't control these women. And Ennis is standing up, and I think he was, what, he had his hands out. My gosh. It's unbelievable. This guy is going to dominate the WNBA. So, you know, he's going to declare, and he wants to be drafted by one of the teams. Who picks? Look, if I were a coach, that guy would already be on the team. I'm just saying.
12: I kind of want the Fever to do it, to be honest with you.
2: Oh, that'd be great.
12: But the coach is a little woke on the Fever. The players are nice. I mean, some of the players are nice.
2: Yeah.
12: That would be the biggest thing. Sophie Cunningham and this guy, come on.
2: Oh, that's beautiful.
12: And she's just laying them up for the dunks right
2: now. It would be. And here's the thing. First dunk, I wanted to shatter the backboard.
12: Just
2: right?
12: Break just the whole thing.
2: Knock out. I mean, you know, actually, like literally as he's running, I'm just on the backs of the women that are splattered
12: like
2: on the floor.
12: Stepping stool up to the, yeah.
2: So anyway, the WNBA says that only women are eligible to play. That's the rub here. But they can't define what a woman is. So Ennis Freedom is calling their bluff here. I just think this is so brilliant. But they kicked the guy out of the arena. And he didn't do anything. He said he was just applauding. So anyway, I love this. He's calling their bluff. And this is really the best way to address the absurdity of the sex and gender radicals, is to literally embrace their absurdity. And I will say this, ladies and gentlemen, and mark my words here, Ennis Cantor Freedom is truly one of the bravest women I know. You go, girl! You go, girl!

0: Hey, I'm Ruben. My band and I have a new song we're getting ready to record this weekend. I'm also a tow truck driver. When you move over and slow down, you're not only giving me room to work, you're making sure I get to go home at the end of the day and see my bandmates.
1: Roadside workers have lives and families, but when they're on the job, they put it all on the line to protect and serve us. When you see flashing lights, remember, they're not just roadside workers. Thank you for moving over and slowing down.
2: News. I'm Gianna Gelosi. The Trump administration set to announce new sanctions on Iran as the situation remains tense in the Strait of Hormuz.
3: Now, the naval blockade remains in effect. The Vanguard, those two carrier strike groups, USS George H.W. Bush and the USS George Washington, who just arrived in theater from the Pacific with Lincoln heading home after more than 250 consecutive days at sea without a port call.
2: Fox's Lucas Tomlinson. President Trump threatening higher tariffs on Canadian products as a trade war between the two countries intensifies.
4: Accusing Canada of ripping off the U.S. for years, President Trump says tariffs on cars, trucks, and steel imports will be increased to 50% starting January 1st. The president's announcement made on social media comes after higher import taxes kicked in on dozens of Canadian products shipped to the U.S. over the weekend.
2: Fox's Jared Halpern. 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
16: Here's your latest weather forecast from the talk of the town, 97.7 FM and 1570 AM. For today, we'll have mostly sunny skies with a high near 70. For tonight, skies will be partly cloudy with lows in the mid-50s. Tuesday will be mostly sunny with a high near 80. Tuesday night will be partly cloudy with lows in the mid-50s. Wednesday will be mostly sunny with a high near 80. Wednesday night will be partly cloudy with a low near 60. And Thursday will be mostly sunny with the chance of afternoon thunderstorms with highs in the mid-80s. That's your latest weather forecast from the talk of the town. 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
5: And welcome back, everybody. This is the Todd Starnes Radio Show. So happy to have you with us today. By the way, Sunday I will be speaking at Franklin Road Baptist Church. That's in Murfreesboro, Tennessee. You can go to the church website, and they'll have all the information there Sunday morning and Sunday night. And we'll be signing copies of The Golden Age, How Trump Saved America. You're going to want to get a copy of this book. And if you're in the Nashville area, we'd love for you to drop by and be a part of the services. We signed a lot of books this past weekend in Dallas, and very excited about how book sales are going. So get yourself a copy. And folks, again, understand the Golden Age is not about prosperity. It's about Christians re-engaging in the culture. And that is the only way we're truly going to be able to make America great again, by getting Americans to pray again, by getting Americans to read their Bibles again, and by getting Americans to get into the Word of God again. So that's how we're going to do it. And I lay out all of that in The Golden Age, How Trump Saved America. You can get a copy at your favorite bookstore, or you can purchase a copy online. Well, a very disturbing story reached my desk this morning, and I knew that we had to talk about it today. This comes from Charlotte, North Carolina, the Charlotte Latin School. And parents there are very, very concerned about images, artwork that has been displayed on the campus that depicts Jesus Christ with his throat cut, with blood running down his shirt, and God is dead across his forehead. No, I'm not making this up. I want to go to the Patriot Mobile Newsmaker line and welcome to the program that parent, Doug Turpin. Doug, good to have you with us today.
6: Hey, Todd. Good to be with you. You've caught me on my way down to the State Policy Network National Conference here. So sorry for the back here, but pleasure to be on your show.
5: Doug, let's just jump right into this. So tell us about what happened. And I'm understanding you guys, what, have children that attend the Charlotte Latin School?
6: Well, they did. And, you know, I heard what you were saying in the lead up, and Christian parents like us didn't find a comfort level with a picture of Jesus with his throat cut, or a picture of the Bible on fire there that they hung up as artwork. They had a gay sex manual that had graphic cartoon positions to show children how to have gay sex in the young children's section of the library. You know, they had a statue of a woman holding an aborted fetus out there for kids to see. There was just shocking things. And so it was a group of us, primarily Christian parents, that were really concerned about what was going on at the school. And so we got together and tried to have a conversation with the board. And the board said, oh, we guarantee there'll be no retaliation. Come and meet with us. Prepare a presentation that's on our website right now, honoraboveall.org. So if you want to see what the full story is afterwards, just check out that website, honoraboveall.org. And so we presented our concerns, and then the headmaster invited me into a meeting that was a setup. And expelled my two children there, which was pretty obviously a cancel culture move, because they didn't want to answer any of our questions. They didn't want to address our concerns. This was a school that was an apolitical classical education school, measured children on merit, taught them Judeo-Christian values until they had a new headmaster and a new woke board that decided to make them the school that cancels children.
5: So I want to make sure I understand this. So you have you had an 11-year-old and a 13-year-old at the school. You guys speak up about this, and then your kids get booted out of the school.
6: Yeah, my son was in a classroom where the teacher, he told me at story time that the teacher was telling him that all Republicans were white supremacists, that, that you know, basically asked me, Dad, is there something wrong with me for being white? And I'm like, wait, what? Why are you asking me that? And he said, well, they said, you know, that, you know, white people have done all these terrible things, and they were making him feel like there was something wrong for the inherent color of his skin. And they told him he couldn't use the bathroom anymore, that he wasn't allowed to drink water. And they had him questioning his identity. He asked me, Dad, am I gay? And I said, 11. Why are you asking me that? He said, well, they said if you like hanging out with boys, that might mean you're gay, and you should really think a lot about that. And so, you know, these kind of things prompted me to reach out to the school after our presentation to the board, after the promise of no retaliation, and said, hey, I'd like to talk to you about what my son has told me. So they said, oh, we guarantee there'll be no retaliation, there'll be no blowback in an email. Come meet with us. As soon as I get in there, they tell me essentially, well, you know, your son's a liar. We know he's a liar because, you know, we trust all our teachers. And by the way, I've got your enrollment agreement here. It starts putting it in my face and saying, you know, we're expelling your two children from the only school they'd ever known.
5: And again, this is, and just to be clear, the Charlotte Latin School is widely considered to be one of the top private college preparatory schools in the state of North Carolina. This is a very high-profile school we're talking about.
6: Yeah, this happened back in 2001, right after the George Floyd riots. So it was one of the top schools there. And we were very happy with it for 10 years when our kids were going there. They were everything they promised, transparent, honest. They invited feedback. You know, they were apolitical, classical education, Judeo-Christian values, all of that. But it changed with a new liberal board and a new headmaster, Chuck Baldecki.
5: So,
6: and they want that. They wanted a woke ideological indoctrination machine.
5: Right. And so, Doug, you guys decided to fight back here. And this is, again, bringing the story up to speed, where we understand the North Carolina Supreme Court has ruled that some of the key claims in your case can now move forward.
6: Yeah, we started the lawsuit back in 2022, if you can believe it, and ran into a liberal judge that basically said, well, they're a private school. They can do anything they want. Apparently, they can commit fraud and use unfair and deceptive trade practices, misrepresentations, breach contracts. And then there was a Democrat panel on the Court of Appeals, and they essentially just ratified this. It was crazy. You can't do that. You properly state a claim, your claim moves forward. So the North Carolina Supreme Court decided to intervene and hear the case. And they said, that's not the standard of review. That's not the way the law works. You are allowed to go ahead and proceed with a lawsuit. You can't just use politically motivated reasoning to kick a lawsuit out because you don't like the parents and what they say.
5: All right. We've got Doug Turpin joining us on our Patriot Mobile Newsmaker line. He and his wife very concerned about woke ideology at the Charlotte Latin School, filing a lawsuit and that lawsuit moving forward. Now, Doug, what is it at the end of the day? What is it that you want the courts to decide here?
6: Well, we think we're going to be able to prove that they made false representations. They told the parent, invited us to come in and give them feedback about what our concerns were. They promised there'd be no retaliation. Then they start retaliating against my son. And then when I reach out to them about that, they invite me in for a meeting, promising no retaliation in writing, and promptly expel my two children for the fact that we decided to speak up. I mean, that's an unfair and deceptive trade practice. That's fraud. It's breach of contract. You just can't do those kind of things to two young children. So we're trying to set a precedent, not just to protect our children, but to protect all of the children. Yeah. Many of the private schools have gone woke, and they want to use that position to indoctrinate children. So if parents ask questions about health, safety issues, you're telling me my son, he can't drink water or use the bathroom or these kind of things, and you expel parents just because you ask questions, That's just wrong.
5: It's unacceptable, and let's hope that the Latin school pays a big price for what they've done here. Doug, at the end of the day, I have to imagine that you guys are just concerned that other parents may be going through these things, very similar things. And again, it doesn't matter if it's a public school. As you point out, this can also happen at a private school.
6: Yeah, and you have a greater risk, because the Private School Association filed a brief. Essentially, their case was, we can go ahead and expel a child for any reason at any time. Well, if we don't like, where you go to work, or we don't like where you live, we don't like anything about you, we don't like your relatives, we don't like something your employer said, anything, for any reason, we can go ahead and expel a child. And that's basically been used and weaponized by left-wing schools to use a woke agenda to make people too afraid to ask questions anymore. Wow. They don't want questions about what they're doing, because then people might get really upset.
5: All right. Doug, I want you to keep us updated on the case here. I think this is so important. So many moms and dads out there frustrated. Many of them may not even be aware of what these schools are trying to do to their kids. And so thank you for speaking up. And I know it's not an easy thing to do, but you took the next step, which is taking this school to court. So good luck to you, Doug.
6: Thank you very much. Appreciate the opportunity to be on your show.
5: All right. Doug Turpin, everybody, a parent who objected to a God is dead Jesus display, among other things. They were trying to indoctrinate his children, ladies and gentlemen, and you heard it from him. They were trying to turn his kids gay by, again, how do you do that? This is insane. What did they say? If you like to hang out with, if boys like to hang out with other boys, that makes them gay. Well, it could mean that they're on a baseball team together or a football team. This is insanity. But again, folks, as I wrote in the Golden Age, if we do not get a handle on these schools, we will lose this republic. This is the engine driving the radical change in our country. And again, it's not just a public school that this is happening at one of the most prestigious private schools in the entire state of North Carolina. And I suspect many of you other folks out there have very similar stories. And God bless the Turpin family for going to the next step here, which is taking the school to court. All right, we've got to take a break. 901-260-5926. That's 901-260-5926. 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
2: For more than 50 years, the Second Amendment Foundation has fought for your gun rights in court, educated the public in one landmark victories, including McDonald v. Chicago, securing Second Amendment freedoms at the state level. But the fight is far from over. SAF is the only organization with two cases before the Supreme Court this fall challenging so-called assault weapons bans. Stand with the organization with over 55 lawsuits challenging unconstitutional gun laws nationwide. 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
18: Hi, I'm Gary LaVox from Rascal Flatts. 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
2: All right, the things I do to keep the staff happy. Dylan, I was driving on Interstate 30 and heading down to Dallas. I'd just come right out of Little Rock. And I was going to go buy David's Burgers, which everybody in Arkansas says, Starnes, you got to try David's Burgers. I didn't do that. I decided to pull off to the brand new Buc-ee's right outside of Little Rock. Dylan, there was a traffic jam on the interstate getting off the exit to get to the Buc-ee's, which is the only thing there. That's the only thing at that exit is the brand new Buc-ee's. There must have been over 5,000 people in the Buc-ee's.
21: I'm not surprised at all. Right there.
2: It was like a redneck grocery shopping experience.
21: Bucky's is an experience. I mean, there's so much to do there.
2: I have never seen. So I'm thinking, I love you guys. Uh-huh. I did not love you that much.
21: That's fair.
2: So I thought, you know what? There's another Bucky's like right outside of Dallas.
21: Right.
2: So I thought, you know what? I'll just stop there. But anyway, I didn't stop there, and I forgot, and I thought, okay, I'm going to have to. So on the way back, I stopped at the Little Rock Bucky's. I think there were like 2,500 people in there, which made it more manageable.
21: So you love us 2,500 people.
2: Yeah, yeah, pretty much.
21: You love us more than that.
2: Mm-hmm.
21: That's good. You did get us things, Todd.
2: I brought you back swag.
21: We got the Beaver Nuggets in here in the studio. We got mugs here. Yeah, I mean, you did a good job.
2: Thank you. I tried, and I did get myself a brisket sandwich.
21: Good.
2: Which I did not eat until I got home.
21: Oh.
2: You know, those things, and that's the one downside of Bucky's, is you can't really stay there and eat unless you eat on the hood of your car.
21: This is true. That would be the one thing that would make it an elite. It's like a restaurant then at that point.
2: Yeah, we'll put up some picnic tables outside.
21: Sure.
2: You know,
21: yeah.
2: or something.
21: Yeah.
2: I don't, but it was insane. And the number is just the sheer number, and there is a certain stereotype of an individual that goes to Bucky's. And I guess I'm that stereotype.
21: It's like Disney adults, but for Bucky's.
2: Mm-hmm.
21: They're wearing the shirts, they have the blankets around them.
2: So there's this other stop in Texas, and I did have to stop there to get gas. And it's kind of like a redneck version. It's sort of like a wannabe Bucky's.
21: Mm-hmm.
2: But it's, I mean, the bathrooms are clean, but it's definitely redneck theme, which is where I got you the Texas, what is it? Texas beer soap.
21: Oh, Texas beer soap, yeah. Which, is that made of beer?
2: Apparently so.
21: And you're supposed to wash yourself with beer?
2: Well, yes. The only thing I can figure out is, so you can wash yourself, but if you get parched during your shower, you can just, you know,
21: Take a bite
2: of the
21: heat it
2: the
21: up
2: soap.
21: In the microwave if you have one nearby.
2: Lick it.
21: Sure.
2: I don't know what you're supposed to do.
21: It smells good. That's all I know. And you said it's beer, so I said I don't know if I want to use it.
2: What does it say on the? I don't have it in front of me. It was what? What does it say?
21: I don't know. I think we lost it already.
2: How do you lose the beer soap?
21: We'll smell it somewhere.
2: Just follow the scent.
21: It's in the bathroom, apparently.
2: Oh, geez.
21: So.
2: Well, it was supposed to be up there with our, you know,
21: it's a decorative thing
2: with the Dr. Fauci bobblehead.
21: We'll put it up there.
2: Yeah, we got to do that.
21: And I'll figure out what the ingredients are.
2: I love the thing about Bucky's. I love is, first of all, everybody's always in a good mood. That was the one takeaway, is everybody was in a great mood,
21: yep.
2: Right? I mean, you were, and there were some very large people in that. Everybody was happy.
21: Very large good moods.
2: Very, yes. Girth, yes. There were no gals of girth. There was just girth.
21: Yeah.
2: There was gladness of girth.
21: Yeah, I like that.
2: But I will say this. Try the Texas cheesesteak.
21: Oh.
2: It's very good.
21: I didn't know that they even had one of those.
2: They had one of those.
21: Okay.
2: I just didn't want to stand in the brisket line too terribly long, so I, you know, but I
21: it's
2: grabbed.
21: It's always the brisket that goes first.
2: It's, yeah. I mean, there was literally, they had a queue for the line.
21: Yeah. No, everything will still be there, and the brisket will be the only thing not there, and people will wait.
2: I was trying to figure out, okay, was there something more clever that I could have gotten you guys? But I think the Beaver Nuggets, I didn't get a basket. And that was my big problem. So everything was like...
21: You were holding it?
2: Yeah. And then the mugs were at the checkout line. And I'm like, okay, I've got to get the mugs.
21: No, the Beaver Nuggets are like my favorite thing. They're like, I don't understand them.
2: Are they like...
21: So good.
2: Are they sweet? Are they savory? Yeah. What's the deal
21: have
2: with the
21: have you ever had
2: nugget?
21: Like Pop's cereal? Like the yellow...
2: Oh, yeah. That's like that,
21: but sweeter.
2: Oh, Corn Pops.
21: Corn Pops.
2: Not the Joe Biden's gangbanger.
21: No,
2: pal.
21: Not quite.
2: Not Corn Pop, but Corn Pops.
21: Corn Pops.
2: Oh.
21: With milk.
2: Okay. I was watching an interview with the guy who created Bucky's, and he says that's the whole point, is to have fun. But he says they will not build Bucky's in any states that don't like, you know, that are just problem states. So you folks, I don't know, in New York and California, you will never be able to experience a Bucky's. And that's, you know, I feel bad for you. So, anyway, great to see all you folks at the Bucky's there in Little Rock. Got to take a break. Hour two of The Big Show coming up next. 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
13: A record to run on. Lisa Brady, Fox News. That's what Vice President J.D. Vance is pitching to midterm voters.
16: In just 18 months, we have seen an industrial renaissance all across the United States of America.
13: Visiting a manufacturing facility in Maine and aiming to counter Democrat messaging on affordability.
16: Our vision of America is that we want businesses and workers investing in their communities, investing in their homelands, and thriving together.
13: Vance also warning what's been accomplished could be undone. The vice president also noting that Maine borders Canada and saying what the Trump administration wants is a fair deal for cross-border trade. This is President Trump says cars, trucks, and steel imported from Canada will have tariffs increased to 50% beginning in January. The two countries accusing each other of derailing talks aimed at ending a trade dispute.
22: We did make some progress in recent weeks. In the end, that momentum reversed, and we could not accept what the U.S. had offered, nor could we give what they asked.
13: Canada's Prime Minister Mark Carney warning of dollar-for-dollar retaliation beginning next month.
23: U.S. Trade Representative Jamieson Greer, who is leading negotiations with his Canadian counterpart, blamed Canada for the breakdown, saying Ottawa demanded restrictions on U.S. wine, dairy, and auto imports.
13: Fox's Jared Halpern at the White House. Treasury Secretary Scott Bessent set to detail new sanctions on Iran.
24: He wrote this in the Financial Times today, quote, "Total financial isolation can obviate the need for American force. But Iran is standing firm. Its new security chief says they will strike their Gulf neighbors if they joined U.S. efforts to further isolate the country. And its Persian Gulf Strait Authority warns vessels violating its arrangements in Hormuz, they could be fined or confiscated.
13: Fox Business's Lauren Simonetti. Bessent describes economic D-Day as part of an endgame. 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
1: I'm Jerry Willis, and this is the Fox Business Report.
4: Interest rates on long-term U.S. Treasuries have moved lower after a report saying the Treasury Department could use its $1 trillion general account to buy back bonds and stabilize the bond market. The report doesn't say how much would be repurchased. Treasury Secretary Scott Bessent is expected today to outline tougher economic sanctions on Iran. Crude oil prices have moderated. The U.S. over the weekend imposed new tariffs on Canada. Canada plans retaliatory tariffs effective September 8th, and now President Trump says new tariffs are coming on the auto industry January 1st. UPS says it's investing in its international operation, its supply chain, and healthcare business to deliver treatments more quickly. That's your Fox Business Report. I'm Jenny Coselda. Invested in you.
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7: 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For today, we'll have mostly sunny skies with a high near 70. For tonight, skies will be partly cloudy with lows in the mid-50s. Tuesday will be mostly sunny with a high near 80. Tuesday night will be partly cloudy with lows in the mid-50s. Tuesday will be mostly sunny with a high near 80. Tuesday night will be partly cloudy with lows in the mid-50s. Wednesday will be mostly sunny with a

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1: I'm Joe Don Rooney from Rascal Flatts, and I absolutely love being a part of this band. It's an honor and really a lot of fun. Sometimes, though, you can feel the pressure to perform night after night. It can get stressful. Thankfully, I know my bandmates will look out for me, and I'll look out for them. When you see a friend feeling the effects of stress, let them know you're there for them. Sometimes that's all they need. This message is brought to you by the U.S. Air Force.

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2: 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Want to say thank you again to our friends at the First Baptist Church in Dallas, Texas. Dr. Robert Jeffress, the senior pastor there, and had a wonderful book signing and book event yesterday. On this coming Sunday, I'll be at Franklin Road Baptist Church in Murfreesboro, Tennessee. I'll be there for the Sunday morning and Sunday evening services, and we look forward to seeing all of you there. And of course, we want you to get a copy of The Golden Age, How Trump Saved America, available at your local bookstore. 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Lindsay Clancy, a 36-year-old former nurse, on trial for strangling her three young children to death. Little Cora, age 6 years old, Dawson, age 3 years old, and Callan, 8 months old. She admits to doing it, and now, of course, there is a lot of controversy over how this trial should proceed and whether or not she is mentally ill or suffered some sort of a psychotic break which led to the killings. Well, I want to bring into the conversation our good friend, the Newsmax columnist and great attorney, Wendy Patrick. Wendy, hope you're doing well today.
3: Yes, Todd, it's always a pleasure to join you.
2: You know, Wendy, I've been following this case. It generated a lot of calls last week. People are just really infuriated over what this woman did to her children, and also the support. I mean, hundreds of women are outside holding signs, cheering on Lindsay Clancy as if she is the victim here instead of the person on trial.
3: You know, Todd, it's almost hard to fathom the way this unique showing of public support is on full display. I certainly hope the jurors aren't passing it, because the defense is not, this is a sympathetic case. Everyone agrees it's heartbreaking. You have a mother that was apparently seeking help for some mental health issues that were very serious, but that's not the defense. The defense, as you mentioned, is, was she within the throes of a psychotic break due to postpartum psychosis, such that she didn't know what she was doing? She couldn't tell right from wrong. She didn't understand the wrongfulness of her conduct. Todd, I can tell you, I've prosecuted cases where this has been the exact defense. It is hard to prove, because the jurors have to believe that she was just absolutely swept away by this severe mental health diagnosis to the point that she didn't know what

0: she was doing. But listen to what the evidence was. She sent her husband out to go pick up takeout food, sent him to go do a pharmacy errand, calculated exactly how long he'd be gone, which gave her unsupervised access to those three kids, and then she went ahead and killed all three of them. That's the prosecution's case in a nutshell. That's why you keep hearing them say this is about sophistication and planning and, to use the language of the law, premeditation. The defense, of course, keeps talking about mental illness, but they've got to make it fit the definition that would actually be a legal defense that would leave her criminally not liable for her conduct.
1: There's a good buddy of mine, and he's a prosecutor, and he actually specializes in these child abuse cases, Jonathan Hatami in Los Angeles County. He did an interview with the New York Times. They actually have a story why the Lindsey Clancy case is dividing Americans. And his point is that he's disturbed because people seem more worried about Miss Clancy than the dead children that she admitted to having killed. And what I find fascinating is how the New York Times described his concerns, calling it gnashing of teeth here. What do you make of that?
0: I have to say, in general, Todd, you know, there's a lot of speculation as to the way this case is playing out. But, you know, no matter what people are reporting in the Times or on national television, it really comes down to the instructions that the judge is going to give. And I always make that distinction because you're right. If we were to simply follow this case in the court of public opinion, we would probably believe the defense is something very different than what it actually is legally. And that's one of the reasons that I have to take everything sort of with a grain of salt and just point out that I really hope the jurors aren't following all of the very interesting leads in the news as much as we are.
1: I remember, was it 25 years ago or so? Remember the Andrea Yates case where she drowned her five kids? And the jury initially found her guilty. She got a new trial, and she was found not guilty by reason of insanity. The idea of mental illness here, how do you think this is going to play with the jury?
0: I think the main way it's going to play with the jury is sympathy, and that is something they cannot consider legally as a defense. You know, one of the trickiest things in cases like this, where nobody is disputing that this woman was asking for help again and again, the pharmacology is not on trial. The doctors are not on trial. The medical health system, the mental health system are not on trial. She's on trial for knowing the wrongfulness of her actions. So the jury has the unenviable, very challenging task of separating and really doing a clinical diagnosis, if you will, of what those jury instructions say the prosecution has to prove and whether or not the actions of Lindsey Clancy are consistent with her knowing what she was doing. So I have to say it's about actions speak louder than words. They can't simply go through the testimony about what she said and how she felt. They have to look and see, well, are her actions that day consistent with somebody that knew what she was doing and killing those three kids, or with somebody that had absolutely no grasp on reality, was completely within the throes of a psychotic break when she committed the crime. So doctor's appointment that day, interacting with people, the fact that she told all of her previous physicians that she wasn't hearing voices, all the kinds of things that jurors can look at and say, well, is this evidence consistent with somebody that was or wasn't suffering from some kind of a psychotic break where she didn't know right from wrong? She couldn't be criminally liable for her actions. This has to be one of the most challenging fact patterns for both sides, for the defense and for the prosecution. Remember, I started my career as a defense attorney, because there's a little bit on both sides on almost every element that we're talking about, which is why when people speculate it might result in a hung jury, I can't disagree with that, only because of the legal complexities of separating the heartbreaking realities that came down on both sides of this case from what they actually have to decide back in that deliberation room. I do not envy them. I don't think we pay our jurors enough to engage in this kind of deliberative process.
1: Mm. From Southern California, folks, we're just so delighted to have the great attorney Wendy Patrick with us, also a Newsmax columnist. You know, it's interesting, Wendy, the husband, Patrick Clancy, has divorced his wife, and yet he's out there defending her. He's also suing clinicians who treated her. And I am wondering, again, setting aside her for just a minute, you know, is there any liability here with the pharmaceutical companies?
0: Well, it's really difficult in general to assign liability to either pharmaceutical companies or individual doctors without a full-fledged discovery process on both sides, standard of care. It's very complicated. I have, you know, many colleagues that do Med-Mal. My family always said, why didn't you go make the big bucks? You have always been a government lawyer. But those kinds of litigation cases are very complicated because it's hard to prove. You know, it's hard to prove that somebody wasn't doing better on drugs that have helped so many others. It's expected that you would see litigation in a case like this. It's also anticipated that these types of cases have a lot of malpractice insurance because there is a lot of litigation. But that's one of those examples of what this jury shouldn't be considering. Now, Todd, that's easier said than done. We all know that. I don't know if you've been a juror. I think you'd be a great juror, by the way. But people that have actually sat in judgment have told me afterwards, they've had to remind themselves every 5 minutes that they can't speculate about all the other fascinating aspects of a case and how somebody might recover from either a misdiagnosis, an incorrect cocktail of medications, or something like this where you have a number of different prescribers. That has to be one of the most complicated cases that this fact pattern actually fits, is where you have different people prescribing different things and nothing seems to be working. That goes right back to the fact that she does, Ms. Clancy really does have a lot of public support because a lot of people can relate to, you know, really fighting with difficult thoughts and intrusive thoughts and all of the hallmarks of mental health problems. They have to remind themselves the defense is not that she suffered from mental health issues. It's was she in a psychotic break caused by postpartum psychosis to the extent that it impaired her ability to understand the wrongfulness of her actions when she killed the three kids.
1: Yeah, you know, back to that, I did get summoned for jury duty once, and I showed up, and I was wearing my NRA ball cap and said I supported the death penalty, but it was a civil case, so I don't think any of it really applied. But
0: you should have gotten picked, and you should have been the foreperson. You would have made
1: that's it. I would. That's it. I would. That, you know, I would be like, I don't know, you know, I would be like Matlock or something on the jury. No, this is just a fascinating story. And again, I'm just troubled by the reaction to so many women. And, you know, they're saying the New York Times, I want to read this, hundreds of women have posted on social media about their own postpartum struggles, including impulses toward harming themselves or their infants, and they've expressed empathy for Ms. Clancy. But here's the big difference. They did not go and kill their children. I think that's a very important distinction there.
0: It is. And, you know, the other thing when you brought that up that I always think about very carefully is that's why the jurors were admonished they can't consume any other media about the case. Because those women were not on the witness stand testifying as experts. The expert witnesses on the stand is the only evidence they're allowed to consider in deciding, does the timeline that Lindsay Clancy followed the day of the incident, not at some other time, but at the day of the murder, the day of the killing, does that timeline fit somebody in the throes of postpartum depression? And to that end, I could do a whole show, Todd, on the battle of the experts there, because remember you had the prosecution experts that actually knew Lindsay versus the defense expert who didn't. So there's this thinking of, well, not only do these clinicians have expert testimony they can provide, they actually are precipient witnesses to the extent that they were treating physicians. And you have to believe that resonates with the jurors, who no doubt also have their own personal physicians, maybe even therapists. Now, I hope nobody's on the jury that actually has had postpartum psychosis, or they would have been bounced during voir dire, no doubt. But that's the kind of thing, what you're reporting about the New York Times and those women that are standing outside, the jury has to be very careful. That's why there's safety in numbers. Somebody is going to bring it up if one of the jurors goes off and starts talking about testimony, quote unquote, that didn't come out of the courtroom.
1: A great point. All right, Wendy, we're going to have to leave it there. We had a lot of other topics we're going to talk about today, but we appreciate your great insight into all of this. It's a fascinating story. Wendy Patrick, you can see her writings on Newsmax. And Wendy, we love having you on the show every Monday.
0: You got it. I'll see you next Monday. Thank you, Todd.
1: All right. The great Wendy Patrick, everybody. You know, it's interesting. Even some conservative Christians are conflicted about this. Allie Beth Stuckey did an interview with the New York Times. She said that she felt immediate disgust and anger, but also a recognition of how dark and out of control for some women postpartum can be. Ladies and gentlemen, where do you stand on all of this? It seems to me, again, we're trying to glorify this woman as if she is some sort of a poster child for the postpartum movement. It's the most bizarre thing I've seen. 901-260-5926. That's 901-260-5926. In my opinion, she killed her kids. She deserves the death penalty. We'll be right back.
2: 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Todd Starnes.
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1: All right, ToddStarns.com, ladies and gentlemen, our website. What do you think ought to happen here to this woman, Lindsay Clancy, killing her three children? Certainly, the sympathy of the nation seems to be with the monster mom. 901-260-5926. Let's go to Selmer, Tennessee. Danny listening to us on KWAM today. Hi, Danny. What's on your mind?
19: Hey, good afternoon, sir. I can't decide, you know, I don't know the details with this Miss Clancy lady, but I did know someone very close to the family, and that I knew a lady that went through postpartum psychosis. It was not just a depression. It was full-blown psychosis, and it is a real thing. It's actually kind of scary. She was, you know, I know it's a mental illness, and when you're thinking, when you use your brain to think and your brain's not thinking correctly, you don't know how to properly get help and get care, who to trust, whatever. It's a paranoia. She was incredibly worried about just everything, including the kids. She came up with, I mean, I knew her mom and her dad and her whole family. She was saying that that wasn't her real family, you know, that her real mom was actually in Florida, that had a name for her and all this stuff, which was all untrue. She dyed her hair jet black, saying that's her original actual color. She's trying to dye the kids' hair black because she said that's what their natural color is. It was just really bizarre behavior. Now, eventually the kids were removed from her, which drove her further into this psychosis. She never did get any help, and unfortunately it went really bad, and she developed a real bad alcohol problem, got around some wrong people, and was eventually murdered by being around those wrong people. Oh, the kids were okay, but they lost their mom. But It is really bizarre, scary behavior to see someone with going through a prolonged psychosis, psychotic episode.
1: It's a very rare, it is a extremely rare thing. You're looking at one out of every 1,000 women go through something like this. So it's like 0.1%. So it's a very, very rare thing that happens.
19: It is, and, you know, the postpartum depression, you know, the baby blues, that stuff, that's pretty common, but the actual psychosis. But it is a real thing, because some people, you know, question, well, does that really happen? Everybody, you know, when a woman gives birth.
1: But the key here is the person you're talking about, she did not murder her children, right? So that, and again, this is, for me, this is the distinction. Lindsay Clancy admits to murdering her children. I don't even know why we're having a trial here. I really don't. Danny, thank you for the call. 901-260-5926 is our number. That's 901-260-5926. We'll be right back.

0: I'm Reba McEntire. Growing up in Oklahoma, I had big dreams of becoming a successful country music singer. But I also knew the odds were against me and that I needed an education to fall back on. Studying never got in the way of my dreams. In fact, school gave me lots of opportunities I wouldn't have had otherwise with my career. Please stay in school and try your best. You never know where a good education might take you. This message is brought to you by the U.S. Air Force.
1: Fox News, I'm Therese Crowley. President Trump posting in all caps, Iran is completely collapsing. Treasury Secretary Bessent calls it the end game with Iran. Every country's been given a timeline to shut down all business with Iran or be removed from the U.S. financial system. Senator John Barrasso tells Fox the goal.
2: Make Iran finally say, you're right, we were wrong. No nuclear weapon. Straits open.
1: A battle of the expert psychiatrists at Lindsey Clancy's murder trial. Final prosecution rebuttal witness believes Clancy suffered a major depressive episode, unlike defense testimony that she was clearly psychotic when she killed her three children. Beef on the hoof. The USDA reopening a border crossing at Douglas, Arizona for cattle from Mexico, saying concerns about the new world screwworm have dropped enough. The closing made the cattle shortage worse and prices higher. 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
20: Here's your latest weather forecast from the talk of the town, 97.7 FM and 1570 AM. For today, we'll have mostly sunny skies with a high near 70. For tonight, skies will be partly cloudy with lows in the mid-50s. Tuesday will be mostly sunny with a high near 80. Tuesday night will be partly cloudy with lows in the mid-50s. Wednesday will be mostly sunny with a high near 80. Wednesday night will be partly cloudy with a low near 60. And Thursday will be mostly sunny with the chance of afternoon thunderstorms with highs in the mid-80s. That's your latest weather forecast from the talk of the town.
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0: All right, welcome back, everybody. 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Be sure to check out our latest up-to-the-minute news and information there. I want to play some audio. This is coming from South Carolina. Voters going to the polls tomorrow, and they will decide who will be representing them as a Republican in the Senate race there. You've got Darlene Graham, the sister of the late Senator Lindsey Graham, going up against our good friend Ralph Norman, a longtime conservative member of Congress, also a member of the House Freedom Caucus. Now, we've been trying to tell you something has been off about Darlene Graham. We have some new information where she once testified that she was in support of diversity, equity, and inclusion policies, and that she wanted to advocate for those policies. Take a listen to Cut 4, please.
21: I oppose DEI. I oppose the woke agenda.
22: We're working on all new policies and procedures, putting internal controls in place. We've got a diversity inclusion committee. I want to be a leader in state agency when it comes to that.
0: All right, there you have it. Darlene Graham on the campaign trail saying she opposed DEI policies, but in 2021, she was actually boasting about forcing those policies on a state agency that she ran. And by the way, she delivered that testimony wearing a face diaper. So again, that gives you some idea about Darlene Graham. Of course, she says she knows nothing about national security issues, and she also got upset because a citizen was filming her at a campaign event. I want to go right away to our Patriot Mobile Newsmaker line. Two good buddies of mine, Harry Hurley from WPG Radio in Atlantic City and Steve Gill, publisher of TriStarDaily.com in Nashville. Guys, good to have you with us. Harry, to you first, what is your take here on Darlene Graham? I mean, she's got the endorsement of Donald Trump, but just about every conservative out there is saying, whoa, Nelly.
23: Without the president's support, we wouldn't be talking. This would not be a topic. She may have had a Governor Gary Johnson moment. Remember Aleppo? What is Aleppo? And he was done. If South Carolina processes the issue of Taiwan and national security and not my thing as disqualifying, then Congressman Norman is going to pull this thing out. I think the president's endorsement is extremely powerful. It may be enough. Without that, if the president were neutral, I'm not even saying he would have had to endorse Congressman Norman. If the president had not gotten involved, I think Norman would have it in the bag. I think that Senator Darlene Graham may pull this out, but purely because of President Trump.
0: Steve, I want to get your take on this, because we saw in Tennessee, for example, the president's endorsement did not work for sitting Congressman Andy Ogles, who went down in defeat in his Republican primary for his congressional seat. How do you see this playing out in South Carolina, and what do you make of the president endorsing someone who is, I hate to say this, clearly not a conservative?
24: Yeah, I don't know if we should call her DEI Darlene or Disaster Darlene, because the longer she talks, the longer the campaign goes, the worse it gets. And if this race had another week for the disclosures about who she really is and where she really stands or fails to stand on the critical issues, she's somebody who basically doesn't have any knowledge of where she stands on abortion from the moment of conception, even though she's been endorsed by Right to Life groups. And Harry's exactly right. If it wasn't for the Trump endorsement, this woman would not even be being discussed as a viable Senate candidate. That endorsement carries a lot of weight. But President Trump has lost a series of races where he is endorsed. The Mike Lindell race, he lost in the governor's race in Wyoming. He lost in several Florida races recently. So his endorsement is strong. But in South Carolina, he also endorsed the lieutenant governor And she got, she won the primary and then got obliterated in the runoff. So his endorsement carries weight. But I think if the voters in South Carolina look at where this woman actually stands or fails to stand, she's someone who didn't vote for her own brother in the primary a few months ago. And until President Trump endorsed her, there is no record in any social media at any time of her saying anything the least bit positive about President Trump. She is a complete fiction. And hopefully in the next 20 years, voters figure it out.
0: You know, guys, I was just in Texas speaking yesterday at a book event in Dallas, and was speaking to a lot of very high profile conservatives, and I was stunned by what they told me about the Senate race. There is actually concern in Texas that Kim Paxton may not actually win this race against James Tallarico. Harry, what's going on here? I mean, are the Republican voters depressed about all this? I just don't get what's going on here.
23: I still don't think it's scare time yet. Remember that Ted Cruz was going to lose to Beto O'Rourke. Ken Paxton is one of those guys that always underpolls but overperforms. He's going to pull it out. It'll be quasi-close, and so was Ted Cruz the last time he ran. I just can't see Texas going for Tallarico. I just don't see it. I think Republicans will come home. There's some about Cornyn, but Paxton will pull it out.
0: Steve, looking at some of these races, the Tennessee 9th congressional race, I was concerned about how many Democrats turned out in their primary here. Certainly, the Republicans had the edge. The question is, will they have the edge if they don't show up and vote? And are we gonna have some surprises come November?
24: Yeah, you know, your opinion matters, but actually turning up and voting matters more. And I think if Republicans sit on their hands, or as we've talked, stay in the pews rather than get to the polls, we need our church leadership to be encouraging people to pray and discern and to vote. Because the black churches are certainly doing that in the 9th district you mentioned in Memphis. And if the white pastors across the South and across the country don't have to tell people, go vote for this person, but look at the policies, look at the issues. And if people are not registering their vote at the ballot box, their opinions don't matter.
0: Guys, I just don't get it. I've been asking candidates this, and nobody can answer this question. On the Republican side, what exactly are you guys running for? What's the big issue out there? Harry, these candidates are having a hard time explaining that, other than we're going to be stopping the socialist surge. Is that enough to get people out on Election Day?
23: Here's the problem. Right now, Democrat generic model plus 7. That usually means you lose. They win. What I am comforted by is that right now, Republicans appear to be within about 6 seats of keeping the House with 18 too close to call races. I would think they would pull out 6 of those, but I'll tell you where I'm concerned. I watched not long ago Mikey Sherrill beat the Republican nominee Jack Cittarelli, who 4 years before that almost beat the sitting governor, and Mikey Sherrill won by 550,000 votes. Democrats are motivated to vote. They hate Trump. We are not communicating well. The answer to your question is, voters want the answer to the question of affordability, and Republicans are doing a terrible job. You can't say things like capitalism and buzzwords. You got to show them how's the price of a gallon of gasoline not going to be over $4? How is food going to come down in cost? Republicans have a much better story, but they're not good storytellers.
0: Steve, do you agree with that assessment? Disagree?
24: Yeah, Harry's exactly right. And I think we're seeing now about 16 to 18 million barrels of oil a day flowing through the Straits of Hormuz. That should start to bring down the price of gasoline. And the price of gasoline affects the price of everything. You know, the groceries at the grocery store, they don't get there, you know, magically. They don't get dropped off by drones. They're driven there by diesel and gasoline fueled trucks. You know, the cattle that are harvested and taken to butcher shops, they have to get there by transportation. So gas affects everything from pricing, from our attitudes. There is a big sign on every corner in America telling you to the penny exactly what gas cost. When those numbers come down, people will feel better about everything. And I think that's why that has to be imperative. But it isn't enough, as Harry mentioned, just to be against. We've got to talk about what we're for. The Democrats are against Trump. They're against everything Trump means and everything Trump stands for. That's not going to be good enough to run and win an election unless we fall short of explaining to people why what Trump is for America, has benefited America, and will continue to benefit our country from state House, state Senate, congressional, and Senate races.
0: Yeah, Harry, jump in there.
23: Steve Gill is awesome. He's exactly right. The price of a gallon of gasoline for all of our lifetime and before, if you know what the price of a gallon of gasoline is 30 days before the election, you know who's going to win the election. This is why we have to hope and pray, and I know hope is not a strategy, that Operation Economic Outcast is successful. We have to crush Iran as fast as possible, showing the American people that it's not a quagmire, because remember, it was going to be days, then it went weeks, and then it went months. We've got to get that at least under control so that the American people can have confidence in Republicans to stay in the majority. Otherwise, President Trump gets impeached right away. That will be pre-filed. It will be investigations of all Trump family members, all Trump allies. It will be an absolute disaster. Steve Gill is right. He just did a masterclass on your show.
0: I will say this, guys, looking at the price of, and as much as we're talking about gasoline, the price of hamburger in America, it's off the charts here. $6.89 a pound in the last numbers coming out in July, which is up considerably from when the president took office. And, of course, the answer to that is to bring in all this this cheap, intentionally cheap foreign beef, which has just about set off all the cattle ranchers across America. And, again, there are a lot of factors that go into the cost of that beef. But the cattle ranchers are saying this is not the answer. I guess, guys, my concern is we're pissing off these groups. And if enough of them get ticked off on election day, we're just going to have problems. So I think, again, communication, they've got to do a better job of that coming out of the White House. And the RNC has to get on messaging. I know they're doing the big convention in Dallas.
23: Yeah.
0: I hope maybe that's that'll kind of focus everybody on what the big issues are. Steve Gill, what say you?
24: Well, there are great reasons, not great reasons for cattle farmers, but there are great reasons why beef prices are high. We've had serious droughts. We've had the Biden administration push the destruction of our cattle herds to the lowest level in decades. The ranchers understand that, and they understand that it takes 2 or 3 years to rebuild a herd after the destruction that the Biden administration did. The problem is, if you're explaining 60 days before an election, you're losing.
0: You're losing.
24: And I think what the Trump administration has to do is quit over-promising and under-delivering. We promised no tax on tips. It ended up being no tax on some tips.
0: Right.
24: No tax on Social Security. Well, up to a certain level. The promises that were made have not been kept. And we need to get the House and the Senate to finish the rest of the promises that President Trump made on those issues right now.
0: Yeah, and Harry, to that point, again, the argument was we're going to crack down on guys and girls sports. Any school that doesn't follow the president's executive order, we're going to defund them. Nobody's been defunded. Nobody's been defunded. The whole Save America Act, you can't have Republicans going out there and running on that. And what are they going to tell voters? All right, give us control again, and we're really going to get to it this go around. I think the problem is the do-nothing Congress really can't campaign on anything because, aside from the big, beautiful bill, they haven't done that much.
23: And Todd and Steve, how about this? The Democratic National Committee has a negative net worth.
0: Yeah.
23: The Republicans are worth hundreds of millions to spend in this cycle. President Trump has more hundreds of millions of dollars. We should crush them on November 3rd, but I don't know that we're going to.
24: If all of that goes into the pockets of the consultants rather than in good messaging, Republicans will lose. And the consultants are like pigs feeding at the trough. They're going to consume every dollar of that because they don't care if we lose as long as they stuff millions into their pockets.
0: Steve, I want to throw out a conspiracy theory here, guys, so you can yell at me on air if you disagree with this. But here's my concern. We have seen the majority leader stand up to President Trump. Save America Act is not going to happen. The filibuster is not getting nuked. This is the only president in modern American history who has not been allowed by a majority Republican Congress to make recess appointments. That's on the record. I'm just wondering here, is it possible the Republican leadership that has opposed Trump from day one, even quietly in the shadows, is it possible that they could be willing to throw this election, give the Democrats control, so the Democrats would be blamed for stopping the Trump agenda, as opposed to the Republicans in charge not following through on the agenda?
23: I'm going to take the first crack at that. That's Machiavellian, but it is possibly true, because I think that John Thune has been a great disappointment. They say, oh, we can't do it. We don't have the votes. Do it. The Democrats are going to show you that you don't need 60 votes to do it. They're going to do it the first day they get the chance to do that. It's possible that this is a game where sometimes the majority party likes to lose because it's easier to be in the majority carping on the outside looking in and complaining about everything that's going on and then winning the next time out. Yeah, that's no joke what you just said, Todd.
0: Steve Gill, final thought.
24: President Trump needs to take the gloves off, and I don't think many people usually have to tell Trump to take the gloves off. Every one of these senators that claims to be a conservative that gavels in Congress for a few minutes to stop Trump's appointments needs to be called out by name. President Trump needs to fly into their state, call them out by name in that state, make them pay the price immediately for continuing to block his agenda, call out Thune by name, call out the rest of these, you know, lackeys, many of whom are just bent out of shape like Cornyn because they got beat and they're going to stick it to America on their way out. Call them out by name, go into their state, ruin their futures.
0: All right, guys, we're going to have to leave. You know, we got to pay some bills here. You know how this goes. appreciate all of your great analysis, guys. Thanks for playing along with the conspiracy. Harry Hurley, Steve Gill, guys, good to see you.
23: Great to be with
24: Thanks,
23: you,
24: guys.
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0: All right, folks, got to take a quick break. 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
1: Honest and true, Todd Starnes.
0: For more than 50 years, the Second Amendment Foundation has fought for your gun rights in court, educated the public, and won landmark victories, including McDonald v. Chicago, securing Second Amendment freedoms at the state level. But the fight is far from over. SAF is the only organization with two cases before the Supreme Court this fall challenging so-called assault weapons bans. Stand with the organization with over 55 lawsuits challenging unconstitutional gun laws nationwide. Join the fight today at saf.org/Starnes. Hi, this is Todd Starnes. 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There's only one that boldly stands in the gap for every American and believes that freedom is worth fighting for. 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
0: All right. Want to thank Caleb Park. Caleb Park, you hear him every Friday sharing good news. He's an award-winning journalist and podcaster, social media influencer. Caleb endorsing the Golden Age and posted a really big video about it over the weekend, and we're so grateful for that. Here's what Caleb had to say. A masterful storyteller. That's me, Dylan, by the way. That's what he said about me. A masterful storyteller. Combining humor, truth, and great American lessons that everyone can enjoy, I highly recommend. You know what we should have done? We should have partnered with, like, Buc-ee's or something, you know? Just buy a book, get some beaver nuggets.
28: You might have to have the beaver on the book, though.
0: Oh, the golden beaver.
28: Yeah.
0: Might sell more books. I don't know. So get yourself a copy of The Golden Age. How Trump Saved America. You're going to love this book, folks. You're going to love it. All right, hang tight. Hour 3 of the big show. Coming up, we're going to be talking to Zach Smith from the Heritage Foundation. Big news about crime in the U.S. of A. I can't wait to hear. 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
9: Calling it Operation Economic Outcast. On Lisa Brady, Fox News. Treasury Secretary Scott Bessent just outlining new sanctions on Iran and secondary sanctions on countries and entities that aid the regime.
10: Every country has a defined timeline to shut down activities we have identified. If they do not take action, we will do so unilaterally through Treasury authorities.
9: Using money laundering as an example of help for Iran that has to stop.
10: Any entity that facilitates money laundering on behalf of Iran will be removed from the U.S. dollar system. The clock just started ticking.
9: He says President Trump is calling world leaders as part of a level setting, a setting of expectations with countries that may be impacted. Bessent declining to say which countries or to confirm timelines, but he's signaling U.S. patience is limited and that no one is above the reach of sanctions. Iran has already warned of seismic retaliation for the economic isolation campaign. Earlier, Iran's currency hit a record low. Vice President J.D. Vance says he thought the U.S. and Canada had a deal on trade, but that Canada made last-minute demands he calls unreasonable, and that the U.S. just wants a fair deal.
11: If you look at the amount of tariffs that have been applied, not just on Maine, but on a lot of our northern states that are doing cross-border trade with Canada, Canada and China have been the two worst countries when it comes to trade policy anywhere in the world. What a shame that is.
9: The vice president visiting a manufacturing facility in Maine ahead of the midterm elections. Canada's prime minister accusing U.S. negotiators of making demands Canada could not meet. He's vowing retaliation for higher tariffs as President Trump warns of another increase beginning January 1st. Multiple ICE sources just confirming to Fox more than 1,300 arrests of illegal immigrants over 2 weeks in Virginia and Maryland, including nearly 400 with criminal convictions or pending criminal charges. 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
9: A show of support for Ukraine as British and European leaders travel there for Independence Day.
16: Ukraine's President Volodymyr Zelensky delivered remarks outdoors at the St. Sophia Square and Cathedral in Kyiv, honoring 35 years of independence from Russia, adding that Ukraine will always be independent even after 4.5 years of war. The presidents of Moldova, Estonia, and the European Council traveled to Kyiv for the event, as did Britain's Prime Minister Andy Burnham in his first trip abroad in his new role. Burnham made remarks from St. Sophia as well after the British government confirmed they would share classified information on how to build long-range scout missiles to be built with help from France inside Ukraine. Jessica Rosenthal, Fox News.
9: California Governor Gavin Newsom is asking state lawmakers to shield utilities from financial trouble if their equipment sparks a wildfire. His proposal is to limit the amount they have to pay victims and attorneys, though the plan could allow victims to get paid more quickly after a fire. An ex-Washington Post columnist who lost her job after controversial posts about slain activist Charlie Kirk may be rehired.
1: Karen Atiyah was ordered by an independent arbitrator to be given her job back after ruling she was wrongfully terminated. A post on social media by Atiyah after Kirk's assassination last September implied she would not mourn his death. The Washington Post fired her, claiming she damaged its integrity and reputation. The arbitrator ruled the newspaper did not prove Atiyah's postings amounted to gross misconduct. She was ordered reinstated with back pay coming to her. Atiyah, in a statement, said she was only doing her job as an opinion columnist. A spokesperson for the Post would only say it respected the arbitration process. Gernal Scott, Fox News.
9: Stocks remain mixed with the Dow up 68 points. I'm Lisa Brady, Fox News.
20: Here's your latest weather forecast from the Talk of the Town, 97.7 FM and 1570 AM. For today, we'll have mostly sunny skies with a high near 70. For tonight, skies will be partly cloudy with lows in the mid-50s. Tuesday will be mostly sunny with a high near 80. Tuesday night will be partly cloudy with lows in the mid-50s. Wednesday will be mostly sunny with a high near 80. Wednesday night will be partly cloudy with a low near 60. And Thursday will be mostly sunny with the chance of afternoon thunderstorms with highs in the mid-80s. That's your latest weather forecast from the Talk of the Town.
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20: 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That's your latest weather forecast from the Talk of the Town.
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0: Yes, this is the Todd Starnes Radio Show. Howdy, everybody. Great to have you with us today. 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By the way, I would urge you to go to our X account, at Todd Starnes. We just posted a wild video, and that's all I'm going to tell you. 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Well, we have seen a lot of headlines about crime in the United States. I live in Memphis, Tennessee. We broadcast our national program from a fortified bunker here in the Bluff City because of the insane crime. Now, it was, what, gosh, has it been almost a year ago? The president was on the show, and I told him about how bad things were here in Memphis. He said he would take a look at it, and if things really were that bad, he was going to send in the National Guard, which the president, in fact, did. And as a result of the president's efforts, crime in Memphis, Tennessee, down 40%. But again, there are a lot of Democrats out there suggesting that the president's efforts to crack down on crime are not working. So what is the truth of the matter? Well, I want to bring in Zach Smith, who is a senior legal fellow at the Heritage Foundation. Zach, great to have you with us today.
1: Well, great to be on the show, Todd. Thanks so much for having me on.
0: Well, let's just get right to it. Are we in fact seeing a decline in violent crime and murder here in the United States?
1: Yes, absolutely. Look, the FBI released very encouraging crime statistics recently showing record drops in many categories of violent crime, or at least drops we haven't seen for many, many years. And I think the key to getting those successful numbers, not only nationally, but more importantly in local places like Memphis, like Washington, D.C., that were experiencing decade-high crime rates before, is we know what works to drive down violent crime. Put police officers on the streets, empower them to do their jobs responsibly and efficiently, and then have prosecutors who are willing to prosecute repeat violent offenders. Wherever those tried and true tactics have worked, we've seen crime rates come down, and that's exactly what President Trump and his team have prioritized with such great success.
0: You know, Zach, I think back to the days that Rudy Giuliani was elected mayor of New York City. Of course, he had been the incredibly successful U.S. attorney, did the crackdown on organized crime in the Big Apple. And as a result of his efforts, sort of the broken window policies, we saw a massive drop in crime in New York City. Do you think that's pretty much what President Trump has implemented nationwide here?
1: Yes, absolutely. That's that broken windows theory of policing that Rudy Giuliani, along with Bill Bratton, pioneered in New York City. You basically enforce the small crimes to stop them from becoming big crimes. And I think the perfect example of this is in Washington, D.C. Obviously, President Trump and his legal team, they got a lot of grief for deploying the National Guard there, for putting in place a U.S. attorney, a prosecutor, Jeanine Pirro, who pledged to prosecute criminals. But the results speak for themselves. You mentioned the Memphis crime statistics, Todd. Look at what's happened in Washington, D.C. At the end of 2025, the murders in Washington, D.C. had fallen by over 30%. If you look at the murders in Washington, D.C. so far this year in 2026, they've fallen by another 30% compared to this same time last year. And so again, I think it goes to show wherever these tried and true tactics have been used, decreases in violent crime in particular follows.
0: We're so happy to have Zach Smith with us. He's a senior legal fellow at the Heritage Foundation. Zach, has there ever been a time in American history where we have seen such a dramatic drop in violent crime and murders?
1: Well, it's been a long time, and part of the reason it's been such a long time is because it had been a long time since we saw such a drastic spike in terms of violent crimes and murders in 2020, 21, 22,

0: 2023, during the Biden administration, we were seeing record highs in the number of murders and violent crimes committed in too many cities around the country. And that's in large part because we were reaping the consequences of defund the police policies. We were reaping the consequences of having rogue, radical prosecutors in office who were refusing to prosecute entire categories of crimes. And I think what we saw is even many Democrats recognized that these policies weren't working. Look at what happened in San Francisco. They recalled and removed from office Chase Abudin, a radical progressive prosecutor who had implemented many of those problematic policies. In Los Angeles, George Gascon was kicked out of office by the voters when he ran for re-election. And so you're seeing consistently, not everywhere, but even in many deep blue cities, voters choosing law and order over disorder and chaos.
1: You know, it just seems to me, and again, I don't, you know, I know who the Democrats are, and I know they seem to embrace this criminal element. But again, it's just, it seems to me that, for example, in Memphis, the majority of crime victims here are, in fact, black citizens. Many of them, I would say an overwhelming number, vote Democrat. You would think that Democrat leaders would want to protect their base of voters by cracking down on the criminal thugs. And I'm just wondering, why is it that they are so hesitant to do that?
0: Well, I think it's unpopular with the most radical elements of their base, unfortunately. And you're exactly right, Todd. Most shooting victims, most murder victims today are young black men. And so the individuals these soft on crime policies were designed to help actually end up being victimized the most by these policies. But in too many circles on the left, the idea that we should fund the police, that we should hire more police, that we should prosecute repeat violent offenders, for some reason, sadly, that has become a very controversial stance in those circles.
1: Mm. All right. Zach, we're going to have to leave it there, but great, great analysis here. And it's a great story that needs to be told, that we are watching violent crime and murder, historic declines under the Trump administration. And this is great, great news. Heritage.org, ladies and gentlemen, is the website. Heritage.org. Zach, good to have you on the show. We're definitely going to get you back soon. Thank you.
0: Thanks so much. Great talking with you.
1: All right. And I would just ask, I know we have a lot of Memphis listeners. Are you guys glad that President Trump sent in the National Guard? By the way, there are reports National Guard may be packing up and heading out as a result of the massive drop in crime. But have you guys noticed an overall difference in the city since President Trump sent in the National Guard? Our telephone number is 901-260-5926. That's 901-260-5926. Want to work in a couple of calls here before we go to break. Let's go to George, listening to us on WYWO, our great affiliate in Warren, Ohio. George, what's on your mind today?
2: Hi, Todd. You're talking about the Democrats possibly coming back into power and taking over the House and Senate. And I'm especially worried because I'm Jewish. I have to worry about my family and my Jewish friends. If the Democrats come back into power, totally, even the presidency in 2028, I believe that the Jewish people will be beaten and murdered in the streets of our cities with impunity. That's how bad it will be. These people are downright evil. They're insane. They have a special hatred for Jews. They're psychopathic Jew haters. Of course, they also hate America. They hate Christianity. They hate Western civilization. But these are very, very dangerous people.
1: George, I look, and I know this is not hyperbole to you. I can hear it. I can hear the emotion in your voice. And I've said for a long time on this show that these people, the Democrats, they hate the Jews and they hate the Christians. And I know this is going to be controversial, but I think they also hate the gays. And if, God forbid, you let these radicals take charge, you're going to see them coming after all of us. And so that's why I think we have to have strategic coalitions to stand together against what I consider to be a clear and present danger to the country. Let me give you an example. Hassan Piker, who is a major player in the Democrat Party right now, over the weekend was at a conference in Georgia. They were actually singing a praise and worship song that celebrated the assassination of Charlie Kirk. I mean, this is the kind of evil we're talking about here.
2: I know. I heard about that. I heard that. But these people, especially with their Muslim, cohorts. That's a very, very evil coalition. I call it unholy alliance. And the American people, unfortunately, this is what bothers me. A large segment of the American electorate have been brainwashed and indoctrinated in their schools and by the media. And I don't know if they're capable of thinking for themselves anymore.
1: I'm afraid you're right. I wrote about this in the Golden Age, that we really have a massive education problem in this country. First of all, you've got these classrooms that have been turned into these radical indoctrination centers, and they're advancing this, political Islam and radical socialism. They've got the critical race theory stuff going on, the sex and gender stuff. I mean, they are coming at our kids from a number of different vantage points. And until we get control of those local schools, we're going to have problems. Now, George, are you listening to us in Pennsylvania?
2: Yes, I'm right near the Ohio line. About 15 miles away from Warren, Ohio.
1: So the reason I wanted to add, the reason I asked that question is I'm curious how things are going for the Republicans in Ohio, because I've heard that Vivek Ramaswamy is really struggling right now out on the campaign trail.
2: That's what I heard too. But I live in Mercer County, Pennsylvania, and that is Trump country. This part of Pennsylvania is definitely Trump country, and I think Trumbull, Ohio. Trumbull County, Ohio. That's where Warren is. That's where your program is being broadcast from there. That's also Trump country. So this is basically Trump territory.
1: George, here's what I want to do. By the way, do you have a copy of The Golden Age yet?
2: No, I don't.
1: George, we're going to take care of that for you. So don't hang up because I want to send you a copy of The Golden Age, How Trump Saved America. Is that okay?
2: Oh, I appreciate that. Thank you very much.
1: Wonderful. Your only job, George, is to tell your friends to start listening to the show and get them to call in, because we would love to hear from all of our friends in Trump country there in Pennsylvania.
2: I do that already.
1: All right. George, God bless you. Well, look, hang tight. And, guys, we're going to get George a signed copy of The Golden Age, How Trump Saved America. I think George is our first caller from WYWO. So we look forward to hearing from more of our great friends out there in Pennsylvania and Ohio. All right, we've got to take a quick break. When we come back, your calls, 901-260-5926. What do you think about my theory here that the Republicans may be trying to throw the midterm elections so they can't be blamed for the Democrats going after President Trump? What do you think about that? We'll be right back.
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1: Oh, a little bit of breaking news coming from the NFL. Dylan, the owner of the San Francisco 49ers, did you hear about this? Got arrested.
26: Oh, yeah. Big news.
1: I mean, this is huge. It happened in East Palestine, Ohio. Isn't that where they had the big train derailment? Remember that?
26: Oh, yeah.
1: Yeah, Biden never visited. Clearly, Jed York should not have visited. So this is, I'm fascinated by this. The San Francisco 49ers principal owner and CEO, Jed York, was arrested yesterday, in East Palestine, Ohio. He was originally detained on suspicion of engaging in prostitution. Uh-oh. I'm sorry, but why would he be in East, here's where it gets interesting. It's where he was arrested, I think, is the story.
26: Oh, no.
1: He was arrested at the Wheat Hill Mobile Home Community.
26: Uh-oh.
1: So he got arrested at a trailer park.
26: So he was prostituting himself?
1: No. I think that he was going there to be prostituted? Yes.
26: He gotcha. Was
1: to be pleasured.
26: Got it.
1: If all you right.
26: understand. Wait, you can be arrested for that?
1: Yes, it's against the law for to have sex with pay somebody for sex. Yes, that's
26: got it. I knew that.
1: Oh my Lord.
26: Wow, so, tough day for him.
1: Yeah, so look, help me understand this. The guy is worth $500 million. And again, we believe all of that behavior is a sin. You should wait until you get married. But for the sake of our conversation here, if you're gonna go out and hire a hooker, why would you go to a trailer park in East Palestine, Ohio?
26: Yeah.
1: I mean, you're worth $500 million, right? It seems to me, unless, you know, I mean, some of these very wealthy people, millionaires, they're thrifty, right? They don't like to spend a lot of money.
26: The trailer park is the thrift shop for it.
1: Yeah.
26: I didn't say it fully.
1: Well, it's not exactly.
26: You would think, right? You would think that there would be better quality out there if he's the owner of the 49ers.
1: Jeez alone. I mean, it would be sort of like going to, well, not the Piggly Wiggly, but, you know, like an off-brand grocery store, right? Sure. Where you don't have the brand
26: name. Not
1: names.
26: A Kroger, not a Publix.
1: Right, exactly.
26: This
1: we are
26: like
1: in,
26: a family-owned. I'm sorry.
1: Yeah. So anyway, according to ESPN, he pleaded no contest to misdemeanor charges. And according to the records, the charge was amended to misdemeanor disorderly conduct after he pleaded no contest to that and an additional misdemeanor charge for possessing criminal tools. The circumstances remain unclear, but the police report was obtained by ESPN, and it notes that Mr. York was arrested at 9:35 a.m. Sunday morning at the Wheat Hill Mobile Home Community on the south end of town. The police report narrative consists of a single sentence indicating that officers assisted the Human Trafficking Task Force in his arrest. He agreed to pay a fine of $1,150. That's $1,000 for the criminal tools charge, $150 for the disorderly conduct charge. He was also sentenced to one day in jail for each charge, with one day already considered to be served. The NFL putting out a statement saying the league is aware of the matter, and they're going to review their personal conduct policy. It's been my observation with the NFL that kind of stuff is like normal behavior to them. I mean, the executives. The county prosecutor said that he could not offer any additional details about the case beyond confirming that his charges were reduced. York has been the majority owner of the Niners since 2024. He was originally from Youngstown, Ohio. So maybe that's why, maybe East Palestine is near Youngstown, and maybe that's why he decided to go over to the trailer park. But to me, that's the biggest part of the story. Why is the owner of an NFL team going, I mean, I don't know. Was he looking for a discount?
26: Maybe times are tough over there at the 49ers.
1: Times are tough.
26: He'll win some more games.
1: You see, again, if he had been going to church where he should have been at 9:30 on a Sunday morning, none of this would have happened. I'm just saying. All right, I got to take a break. 901-260-5926. This is the Todd Stern Show.

0: Hey, hon, what you doing with your phone? Taking pictures?
1: No, I'm asking you questions.
0: Like what?
1: Hey, Bobo, do flowers have best friends?
2: I'm sorry. I'm afraid I don't know that.
0: Hey, follow me. I want to show you something. Look, flowers do have best friends.
1: Whoa.
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4: I'm John Saucier. Treasury Secretary Scott Bessent announcing a new round of sanctions against Iran as the talks over reopening the Strait of Hormuz remain stalled. The Treasury Secretary claims no country that works with Iran will be able to avoid these sanctions.
5: The actions of Treasury and other agencies will tighten the noose and block every potential source of revenue that funds the IRGC and the evil Iranian regime.
4: Canadian Prime Minister Mark Carney, working on a trade agreement on U.S. tariffs, says while they were able to make some progress, talks ultimately fell apart due to demands of the United States.
6: We made progress. We did make some progress in recent weeks. In the end, that momentum reversed. And we could not accept what the U.S. had offered, nor could we give what they asked.
4: President Trump accusing Canada of ripping off the U.S. for years in a recent post on Truth Social. 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
20: Here's your latest weather forecast from the talk of the town, 97.7 FM and 1570 AM. For today, we'll have mostly sunny skies with a high near 70. For tonight, skies will be partly cloudy with lows in the mid-50s. Tuesday will be mostly sunny with a high near 80. Tuesday night will be partly cloudy with lows in the mid-50s. Wednesday will be mostly sunny with a high near 80. Wednesday night will be partly cloudy with a low near 60. And Thursday will be mostly sunny with the chance of afternoon thunderstorms with highs in the mid-80s. That's your latest
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0: All right, welcome back, everybody. 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ToddStearns.com is our landing page. Go and check that out. I want to play some audio. Los Angeles City Council, you know, they call them unhoused now. I say we call them homeless, but because that's what they are. And by the way, look, I get it. There are some people who are, they are homeless for whatever reason, and that's what they want to be. That's what they want to be. But most of these people either belong in a jail or a hospital. So anyway, the Los Angeles City Council has gone out of their way to aid, to provide aid and comfort to the homeless by basically advocating for them and allowing them to basically set up their little homeless shelters on the sidewalks. I mean, they're enabling the homeless people. So now, and I need to, we've got to find out who this person is, because I need to know if this guy was being facetious or if he was actually being real, because a citizen showed up at the council meeting and proposed that if they're going to go down this path of providing everything for the homeless, that they should at least provide a taxpayer-funded brothel for the homeless. Take a listen.
1: Consider a pilot program for free hygienic sexual relief clinics, primarily serving the homeless and unhoused. This means equality. It means private sexual relief through masturbation or, where appropriate and consensual, with a partner, all funded by public tax dollars and managed with professional oversight. It's about allowing the homeless to have the same comforts and privacy that we have today.
0: Well, there you go. I mean, it's, if you're going to go down, I mean, it's, the thing is, it's not that big of a stretch here. So I get these messages. You're not going to believe what the L.A. City Council was trying. No, the L.A. Council was not trying to do this, but some guy was actually suggesting they might consider, and you just never know. You never know. Former Vice President Mike Pence. There's really no good segue here, so my apologies. Former Vice President Mike Pence is in the headlines. So, I'm really conflicted about Mike Pence, and the reason why is I like the guy, but he's not a very nice guy. And there is a story out involving a former CIA briefer who happened to be transgender, a man who goes by the name Julia Curley, and Curley served as Mike Pence's daily intelligence briefer. And Curley says that Mike Pence treated him with dignity despite his long record opposing LGBTQ rights. And this is all in an article that was written, and it's making a lot of headlines around the nation's capital. So anyway, Mike Pence was on CNN, and the reporterette brought up this particular story with the vice president, who is supposed to be a very conservative evangelical Christian. Take a listen.
2: Quickly, before I let you go, I do want to ask about comments by Julia Curley, former CIA officer who served as your daily briefer during the first Trump term. She's a trans woman. I spoke to her earlier this week, and she said, despite your different views, you treated her with, quote, great dignity. And a big moment for her in her life was you telling her mother that you must be very proud of your daughter. What was your reaction to hearing her say that?
3: You know, I haven't read the article. I appreciate the kind words. But, you know, you and I have known each other a long time, Dan. And my conservative values are fairly well known. But maybe some people didn't quite know that among our Christian values is my wife and I believe in treating others the way that we'd like to be treated, with decency and respect. And I was heartened to hear Julia reflect that that was the experience that took place in our office.
0: All right, so there you have it. What was going on there with the church bells? Ding-a-ling. No, the church bells, not Mike Pence. That's what they were doing, the ding, anyway. Or ding-dong, if you will. Again, the bells, not Mike Pence. So look, what was going on here with Mike Pence? And this is, I think, the bigger issue with him, the former vice president. So he's practicing what one well-known pastor called pronoun hospitality. And the theory in the evangelical Christian world is that you should humor the transgender community by engaging in their fantasy world. So if you have transgender people that come into your church, that you should refer to them by their preferred pronouns and their preferred names. Now, here's where I stand on this. I think that's a load of hooey. And I, again, if somebody comes in and says, okay, well, my name was Jim, but now I go by Julie. All right, I'll call him Julie if that's their name, but I'm not going to engage in this ridiculous pronoun hospitality that Mike Pence is engaging in. And Mike Pence, and this is the rub that evangelicals have with Mike Pence, is that Mike Pence is a squish. So back when he was governor of Indiana, Mike Pence backtracked on a religious freedom measure in his own state. And this really angered a lot of evangelicals. And the reason why he backtracked is because he came under fire from the LGBTQIA plus community. Oh, wait a second. What was it? The Log Cabin Republicans, they're just the LGs and the Bs now. Everybody else, you're on your own. Anyway, this was in 2015, and Pence signed a Religious Freedom Restoration Act, which would have protected Christians from these radical gay rights groups, among other things. But that was the main point of it all. That was the gist of it all. But then he backpedaled on language that he feared could be discriminatory against gay people. And so, therefore, Indiana, they did not get their Religious Freedom Restoration Act. And it was the evangelical Christian vice or governor who did them in. He betrayed them. Unbelievable. At the time, there was a South Carolina pastor, Mike Gonzalez, who actually led evangelical outreach for Ted Cruz. And he said, the reason why conservatives are not going to be moved much by Mike Pence as vice president is when he had an opportunity to stand up for religious liberty to mark himself in history, he did not do that. I'd never thought of that of Mike, but when it came down to it, he crumbled under pressure. That, for many evangelical conservatives, has been something that is a red flag. So anyway, I'm curious to hear your thoughts on this. Do you take issue with the fact that Mike Pence now engages in pronoun hospitality and embraces the transgender movement? 901-260-5926. That's 901-260-5926. I mean, that was one of my concerns when President Trump picked Mike Pence. I was wondering, is that a thumb in the nose? At the time, I'm wondering, is he trying to make a statement here? Because Mike Pence had just thrown Christians under the bus, and then he gets picked up and becomes Donald Trump's VP. And at that moment, I was concerned because that proved to me that Mike Pence is not a man of strong character. A man of strong character would stand by his beliefs no matter what. And I warned folks at the time, you got to watch this guy because he's going to turn his back on Donald Trump. And what happened, ladies and gentlemen? The first opportunity, when Mike Pence, his fat was about to be thrown into the fire, he bolted on Donald Trump. We all remember what happened on J6. We all remember. So anyway, I'm just saying, ladies and gentlemen, you can't trust people like Mike Pence. And there are a lot of folks like him in the Republican Party, which, again, I am beginning to wonder, with hundreds of millions of dollars in the bank, the Republicans aren't spending any of that money, and they're out there stopping President Trump's agenda. Is it possible that the Republicans could be getting ready to throw the midterm elections, at least in the Senate? Just something to think about. All right, we've got to take a break here. 901-260-5926. That's our telephone number. That's 901-260-5926. By the way, if you missed any of our interviews today, including early on, we had Doug Turpin on. He's the parent suing the Charlotte, North Carolina Latin School because they displayed images of Jesus with his throat slit, and they tried to convince his kid that he was gay. 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
2: 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SAF is the only organization with 2 cases before the Supreme Court this fall challenging so-called assault weapons bans. 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
2: All right, welcome back. You folks in North Carolina, what a mess, what a mess. Transgenderism is spreading across all of the state schools, and it's just really appalling. This is from Wake County, North Carolina, where a transgender speaker addressed the school board, and she wants the, actually she's pro-trans, and she wants the children of any parent who objects to boys' and girls' bathrooms to be expelled from schools. 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
27: The Wake County School Board for protecting teachers and staff by standing up to bigots. Anti-education bigots who want women out of education and society. I appreciate it as a Wake County Schools graduate, a parent, and soon grandparent. I won't ask for a round of applause because this is a business meeting. I offer three modest proposals to protect my grandchildren from these bigots. They protect your children. One, offer a homeschooling curriculum for free. It helps keep the bigots away from my grandchildren. It provides opportunity for our frailest students. It lets our adults educate themselves. And by golly, we know they need it tonight. Two, name the bigots. Tell us what they cost in money, time, and stress. Three, protect the students. Keep bigots off our campuses. Relocate the children of bigots if needed. Expel the children of bigots if needed. Or maybe Jonathan Swift's proposal applies to bigots too.
2: Wow. So if you believe that girls' sports should be played by girls and boys should not be in there, this woman says you need to have your child expelled from the classroom. Ladies and gentlemen, all I can tell you is homeschool your children. If you've got the ability, homeschool your kids. Get them out of this mess. Unbelievable. So this is in Massachusetts, old Rochester, Massachusetts. I want you to listen to this father describing how his 9-year-old daughter was harassed by a boy inside the girls' bathroom. Take a listen to cut number 2, please.
0: This is what happens when a school administration fails our female students. My daughter was sexually harassed by a boy that decided it was okay to push her stall bathroom door in. The school has been silent. They're not responding. I've been forced to file a Title IX on them. They continue not to answer the community. So I bring awareness this way. Our local school, which is the Rochester Memorial School, has been silent on this. And the people are fed up. We're not going to take it anymore. So these signs have been around town. I have people come in tonight to sign petitions to continue to remove all 5 school committee members and replace them with people who care for us, for our children, and for this community.
2: Well, there you go, ladies and gentlemen. That's what we're dealing with. Guys, the dad's putting up signs in the bathrooms telling boys, don't you be coming in here. Let's go to Youngstown, Ohio. WYWO, our great radio affiliate out there, Pastor Hal joins us. Hi, Pastor Hal. What's on your mind today?
1: How you doing? You know, one answer to this problem that you got is private Christian schooling. You've got to get the kids out of that snake pit, and that's what the public school system has turned into. And Becca school system, they'll send material right to a parent's house that they'll teach their kids anything, any subject, and actually they can graduate on the Becca school system. And it's so good. It used to put the kids at least 2 grade levels ahead of their counterparts in the public school. Now it even puts them further ahead than that because they're getting dumbed down so bad and made immoral in the public school system. It's incredible. But a lot of people, what they did over in near Cleveland, a pastor was telling me, was that they got 4 or 5 families who wanted to pull their kids out of a public school system and have them go on the Becca system. And so they found out one Christian parent that they depended on, you know, that said they got the time to teach the kids. So they'd meet in a little school place or whatever, and every day they'd teach the kids, right, you know, reading, writing, science, and everything else like that. And this is totally legal in the state of Ohio and in most other states. So instead of keeping your kids in a swamp, and I mean, you know, where it's just completely deadly influences to their lives and everything, pull them out of there, pull them out of the public school, get them on this Becca system. They can look up the number and call Becca and find out all the information.
2: Pastor Hal, let me ask you, from your position as a minister, do you have parents coming to you and asking for guidance on what to do when it comes to the schools?
1: Oh, yeah. And I'll tell you another person that, you know, they can get a lot of good guidance from. The pastor in my church is Pastor Ernie Sanders. He's been a talk show host for about 50 years. And he takes a strong stand against the corruption in the public schools. and has a lot of material and information on it. But, the people are just getting fed up. And the thing is, the government seems to be allowing these left-wing perverts have their way instead of going to the people. And this country was founded upon three principles. There was the Old English Law, the Bible, and common sense. And when the liberals threw the Bible out the door back in the early 60s, common sense went with it, and we've become like insane. And I don't know what I would do, but if I had a kid in the public school, he wouldn't be there very long. I'd get him out of there before they did damage to him that lasted a lifetime.
3: Yeah.
1: And but look up the Becca Christian School System.
3: Right. Got it.
1: And they'll send them all the information they need to educate their own children.
3: All right, Pastor Hal from Youngstown, Ohio. Thank you for calling in, Pastor Hal. Good to hear from our Rust Belt listeners today. Well done, guys. Folks, just a reminder, get yourself a copy of The Golden Age, How Trump Saved America. Speaker Mike Johnson saying this: as President Trump leads our nation into its golden age, Todd Stearns has delivered a powerful and timely book that challenges us to be that shining city on a hill. 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We appreciate the great words here from Speaker Mike Johnson. 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All right, tomorrow, another jam-packed day. Election Day in South Carolina. We're going to be working on that story as well. ToddStearns.com. 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
13: A warning to other nations. Lisa Brady, Fox News, as the Trump administration rolls out new sanctions intended to isolate Iran's economy.
14: All countries, companies, and financial institutions with links to Iran are on the clock.
28: An economic engagement of any kind with this murderous regime will expose those responsible to the full reach of American power.
14: Treasury Secretary Scott Bessent says those consequences could include secondary sanctions and isolation from the U.S. economy.
28: No nation should expect to enjoy the rewards of our system while helping those who seek to destroy it.
14: Bessent did not publicly share timelines or deadlines for U.S. partners to cut ties with Iran.
13: Fox's Jared Halpern at the White House. China, Turkey, and the United Arab Emirates are among Iran's largest trading partners. Hardline Iranian officials say any country's support for the new sanctions will be considered an act of war.
8: The secretary of Iran's National Security Council saying today, quote, if the economic war continues, not a single drop of oil will be exported, neither through the Strait of Hormuz nor from anywhere in the Persian Gulf.
13: Fox's Jonathan Hunt in Tel Aviv. This is a trade dispute with Canada. Deepens with each side blaming the other for a breakdown in talks. Canada's prime minister warning of retaliation as President Trump threatens another increase in tariffs beginning in January after a 50% hike on a variety of Canadian goods that already kicked in. President Trump turning attention to school choice.
9: And we want every parent to have the power to send their child to a high quality school that shares their values. It's so important.
13: Holding a Rose Garden event to highlight progress made during his second term, including a tax credit aimed at expanding school choice passed by Republicans in Congress as part of a larger bill last year. 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
13: The vice president hits the road, stumping for Republicans while visiting a defense manufacturing company in Maine.
18: Vice President Vance said the Trump administration's manufacturing policies and incentives are working to strengthen towns like Brewer, Maine, where defense manufacturer Compotec is based, saying Brewer, like many others, were left worse off when companies moved abroad. And he tied what he called a resurgence in manufacturing to upcoming midterms and Republican candidates in Maine.
19: Are we going to choose somebody who fights for businesses like Compotec? Are going to choose for people who encourage companies to ship jobs overseas? If we're going to fight for companies like Compotec, we need to fight for Paula Page.
18: The former governor is running for Maine's second congressional district. Vance also had praise for Republican Senator Susan Collins, who's also running for another term. Jessica Rosenthal, Fox News.
13: Democrats argue the president's economic agenda is not working and say voters want change. An increase in the visa fee for highly skilled foreign workers takes a step toward becoming part of U.S. law.
20: President Trump first proposed the fee increase for H-1B visas to more than $100,000 last year. The posting of the proposed hike will begin a month-long public comment period. H-1B visas allow U.S. companies to get highly trained people from foreign countries to come here to work. About 67,000 visas are offered each year, with current fees ranging from $2,000 to $5,000. The president said immigration law allows him to use the fee increase to restrict some foreign nationals from coming to the U.S. A federal judge in June blocked its collection. An appeals court is reviewing that ruling.
13: Fox's Grinnell Scott. An hour to the close on Wall Street. Stocks remain mixed. The Dow up 148 points. The S&P is down 16. The NASDAQ down 151. U.S. oil prices are lower, but for now still over $85 a barrel. I'm Lisa Brady, Fox News.
29: Here's your latest weather forecast from the Talk of the Town, 97.7 FM and 1570 AM. For today, we'll have mostly sunny skies with a high near 70. For tonight, skies will be partly cloudy with lows in the mid-50s. Tuesday will be mostly sunny with a high near 80. Tuesday night will be partly cloudy with lows in the mid-50s. Wednesday will be mostly sunny with a high near 80. Wednesday night will be partly cloudy with a low near 60. And Thursday will be mostly sunny with the chance of afternoon thunderstorms with highs in the mid-80s. That's your latest weather forecast from the Talk of the Town.
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0: Benson Show. I am Jason Rantz filling in. We still have a lot to get to, including the controversy between Enes Freedom and the WNBA. Plus, Michael LaRosa is going to stop by in just a few moments. But first, the immigrant shopkeepers that Zohran Mamdani built a campaign around just brought him into court this morning. It happened with a class action lawsuit against the city. The plaintiff is the Multicultural Business Coalition. This is a group of about 50 or so chambers of commerce representing Asian, African, Caribbean, Hispanic, Middle Eastern, and Jewish-owned businesses across the five boroughs in New York City. And they're asking a judge to block this city-owned grocery store scheme. And they're doing that well in advance of the really just the construction of this thing. They're not asking for a delay. They want it completely blocked with a permanent injunction on something that won't even open until 2029, which is an important caveat in all of this to understand, is that it betrays the urgency that Zohran Mamdani claims this is all about addressing. Hey, we have an urgent need for these grocery stores that are owned by the government. People are dying because they're so hungry. We'll open it in 2029. Now, the president of this coalition, his name is Kenneth Roldan. He sent City Hall a letter saying that the mayor's office has gone completely silent on this since May, and we'd love to figure this out without having to sue, but no one called them back, so they're all like, okay, I guess we're going to sue. Mamdani, for his part, is rejecting this.
1: I continue to be fully confident in both the legality and the importance of our initiative to deliver five city-run grocery stores, one in each borough, to the people of our city. We are talking about a reflection of a cost of living crisis that has seen grocery prices increase by about 30% over the last few years.
0: That 30% is important because he's saying in these grocery stores, they'll be selling it 30% cheaper than the market rate for all sorts of different items. Again, this is in 2029. This is not opening tomorrow. So he's expecting nothing's going to get better between now and 2029, and he's hoping that nothing actually gets worse. The problem, of course, is that the Food Industry Association, they look at the net profit on average for food retailers. And this is not just the big grocery store chains. This is the independent ones as well. And last year, that number, that net profit was 2.1%. So 2 cents on the dollar is what goes back in profits to these businesses. That is the entire margin that an independent grocer is operating on. And they're now going to have to be competing with grocery stores offering a 30% under market price. So how exactly do you compete? You can't. The city owns their land. The city covers the rent and the construction of these grocery stores. You have a private contractor who's winning the contract, signing that to pass the savings along to the city. There's no rent. There's no property tax. There's no profit motive. And so they build these things in a bodega a couple blocks away. They're paying all of that. All of that. And then they're eating a 30% price gap on top of it. How do you do that? How do you compete? And the mayor doesn't really have an answer.
1: What we can do is continue with our approach citywide of looking for ways to cut costs and cut the regulations that so many bodegueros as well as grocery store owners have to jump through in order to do their work.
0: You can do that literally right now. You can do this right now, and he's choosing not to. Instead, he's going with a plan that has already been tried in Kansas City and was a total and complete failure. Total and complete failure. I'm Jason Rantz. I'm filling in for Guy Benson. When we come back, former Biden official or staff member, Michael LaRosa.
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5: Fox News, I'm Tom Graham. Treasury Secretary Scott Bessent detailing what he calls Economic D-Day. He says the U.S. is imposing new sanctions on Iran with the goal of blocking Tehran's revenue sources.
6: Our objective is to sever every economic lifeline that sustains this tyrannical regime until Tehran stands alone.
5: Treasury Secretary giving countries trading with Iran a brief period to cut off those relationships. Hawaii feeling the impact of Tropical Depression Moki kicking up waves just south of the Big Island.
7: While it won't make a direct hit, it's still expected to bring heavy rain, flooding, and damaging winds. Moki comes just days after Hurricane Lala brushed by the Hawaiian Islands, dumping feet of rain. The Aloha State could see major rainfall through Monday.
5: Fox's Marianne Rafferty. 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
17: Completely laser focusing is the number one key to becoming debt free. 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I'm going to use credit card points. And that's what most Americans do. It is not a math problem as much as it is an emotional decision and this incredible focus.
2: 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For today, we'll have mostly sunny skies with a high near 70. For tonight, skies will be partly cloudy with lows in the mid-50s. Tuesday will be mostly sunny with a high near 80. Tuesday night will be partly cloudy with lows in the mid-50s. Wednesday will be mostly sunny with a high near 80. Wednesday night will be partly cloudy with a low near 60. And Thursday will be mostly sunny with a chance of afternoon thunderstorms with highs in the mid-80s. That's your latest weather forecast from the Talk of the Town. The town.

0: Simon Wiesenthal Center called dragging Israel into all of this is, quote, a textbook case of obsession and demonization. The Creative Community for Peace called it an extremist and anti-Semitic message. And there were a lot of folks who said, could you stop hiring Mark Ruffalo? He should not work again. Now, we can have a conversation about whether or not that's cancel culture. I don't view that as cancel culture in this context. But pushing all of that aside, Mark Ruffalo did what a lot of anti-Semites do, which is read from the exact same script defending their anti-Semitic statements, coming out and saying, essentially, I can't be an anti-Semite. I have Jewish friends. Okay. Thanks, Mark. You've got Jewish friends. Although, a few weeks ago, didn't you say you were no longer friends with some Jews because of this very issue? And then, of course, he did what they usually do, again, on the anti-Semitic left and some on the anti-Semitic right. What, we can't criticize the Israeli government? Criticizing a foreign government, that's not bigotry at all. I agree. It's not. Israel has a prime minister. They've got a war cabinet. They have policies that they implement, right? All that's fair game. I certainly think so. American Jews will argue about Netanyahu and Israeli policy. Sure. Okay. If the test for anti-Semitism were said something harsh about the Israeli government, that test would be worthless. And it would be used to shut down all meaningful debate. That's not what happened here. The question isn't whether or not Mark Ruffalo criticized Israel. And again, why would he even bring Israel up when it comes to a media merger? Push all of that aside. Read his statement. Read his post. Netanyahu isn't in this post, is it? I didn't see his name anywhere. There wasn't a word about Netanyahu. The post names Larry Ellison, David Ellison, and Safra Katz, three American business figures involved in a studio merger. And it's Mark Ruffalo who then decides to insert a foreign head of state, I guess, into the rebuttal proving that I can't be an anti-Semite because I'm questioning Israel. But you weren't even questioning Israel. You were questioning Jews. You were bringing Israel into it in the aftermath because you wanted to pretend that that's exactly what you were doing when it wasn't. You have an antitrust case that you can disagree with all you want. I personally don't care. Have at it. I find it boring, that debate. But I can understand why Mark Ruffalo would be interested in something like that. Talk about that. But he doesn't. He talks about Gaza. And that choice to make this about a genocide that isn't actually happening tells you everything about who this monster, who this anti-Semite actually is. That's what this is about. He reaches for the Jews when nothing about this debate demanded he talk about the Jews or Israel. He decided to demonize Jews. That was his choice. And this whole idea, one day the technology from Oracle is going to be used on you. The technology starts in Israel. It travels through a Jewish-owned tech company. It gets absorbed into a Jewish-controlled media conglomerate, I guess. And then it comes for you in your living room. That's what he's saying. And perhaps I'm sensitive to this because I'm a Jew. And I've heard every sort of dialect of this. It shows up with a disclaimer. And that disclaimer is what tells you that it's about anti-Semitism. Nobody's complaining about John Deere consolidating the farm equipment market. It's just so simple to look at the words he's putting out there and understand what he stands for. And you don't even just look at these words. If this was done one time and that was it, that'd be something. He has a long history of this kind of stuff. And yet, despite all of this, there's still some on the left who have the audacity to tell us that they're on the righteous side, that they are tolerant of other people, that they are the evolved, that everybody else isn't. I don't make a habit of listening to the Club Random podcast by Bill Maher. I like Bill Maher. Of all the Democrats, I like him probably the most in media. He's at least consistent and he's reasonable and fair. I don't always agree with him, but I agree with him when he goes after the radicals on his side. And he had some guy on, Scott Galloway. It's kind of like a podcast where he's New York-based. And they were talking about this upcoming election. Completely separated from the anti-Semitism within the Democratic Party, but it didn't stop Scott Galloway from calling out the bigotry of Americans, just not the way you might think.
1: I think Gavin Newsom is going to be our president. I think we're a looksist, sexist, racist country. And I think I think the only thing I'm fairly confident about is the Democratic nominee will be a straight white man over 6 feet tall.
2: Do you think in general the country is racist and sexist in 2026?
1: Yeah.
0: Yeah.
2: They're characterized.
0: And by the way, you could just hear it in his voice. This is just an unhappy man. Like, yeah. He's Debbie Downer over there.
2: This is us in a general way.
1: Well, okay. I don't see any reason why Secretary Clinton lost to Donald Trump other than sexism.
0: Yeah, because you're an idiot. I mean, that's why. Because you live in your own little echo chamber. Most everybody else looked at Hillary Clinton and said, yeah, you're not the most likable person in the world. And of course, what he ignores in all of that is she got the popular vote. She won the popular vote. She lost the election, but she won the popular vote. And so this idea that it's because of sexism that she lost, this is stupid thinking, right? This is the most pedestrian analysis imaginable. But they don't complain. The side that argues the country is so disgusting, it's filled with white supremacy culture, blah, blah, blah, blah, down with the patriarchy. They never talk about the anti-Semitism that's coming from their own party, the bigotry that's coming from their own party. But we're supposed to pretend that Scott Galloway is some sort of deep thinker. Right. I'm Jason Rance. I am filling in for Guy Benson. When we come back, Flock cameras freaking everybody out. We'll explain why you can dial that down just a little bit. Plus, Jeanine Pirro is getting hit with some criticism over her handling of her office. We'll get into that and so much more when we return on The Guy Benson Show.
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0: Is on Moises Rivera Luna. He's an alleged MS-13 leader who's known as Viejo Santos. And he comes into this country and then gets arrested by the Justice Department or the federal government. The Justice Department says back in March of 2025 that he ordered murders inside of the United States from a Salvadoran prison cell about a decade ago. So they bring him over here. And they've now tried him two times over the course of about 5 months before federal juries in D.C. And both times it ended in mistrials because the jurors couldn't agree. The judge, Royce Lamberth, who's been on the bench for about 40 years, said that he hadn't seen a case like this in the past. And, you know, it's questionable as to why this has happened now two times in a row. But the article uses the case for a broader argument about Pirro's office, that before this retrial that happened in April, her office had won convictions in only 4 of 8 federal jury trials since January. In nearly a dozen cases after that, 2 defendants were acquitted, 4 trials were hung. And the comparison point is that federal criminal trials nationwide end in conviction about 90% of the time or so. So you've got more than 24 investigators, former prosecutors, defense lawyers, legal experts, all on the record in the CNN piece, basically saying this is embarrassing, it's a bad look for Pirro. And while I think some people will fairly criticize left-wing media as looking for stories to, you know, smear or criticize a Republican, the numbers are what the numbers are. And I do think that it is, in fact, fair to ask some questions as to why this is happening, why we're not getting the results that we deserve. I have no doubt that the cases were brought in good faith, but there are some reasonable questions to be asked about whether or not you're rushing to bring these charges because you feel pressure to go after the bad guys the way that the president wants you to. And I certainly understand why the president is treating this, all of this, with a sense of urgency. I think most of you do as well. It's an urgent matter. We have people in this country illegally. We have others who are ordering deaths from overseas of people in this country. We need to go after them urgently. However, wanting to tackle a criminal before you have all your ducks in a row lead to things like this, which then allows criticism of your office. And I do think, coming off of a few weeks ago with the decision from Pirro to not move forward with the case of the reflecting pool damage, the vandalism that was alleged, it does point that she might be going too quickly to level these charges to please the president. The president is correct in being concerned about crime. He has a great track record in shining a spotlight on these issues and then bringing solutions. He also has a tendency to be very impatient, something I share with him. I find myself to be mostly impatient. I have to deal with producer Christine. And I get impatient all the time. I get it. But if it's leading to these poor results, the president, if in fact he's the one putting pressure on Pirro, or she feels like she's getting pressure from him, he needs to dial it back a notch just a little bit so we can go after these bad guys. I'm Jason Rantz, filling in for Guy Benson.
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13: Fox News, I'm John Saucier. Canadian Prime Minister Mark Carney working on a trade agreement on U.S. tariffs and says while they were able to make some progress, talks ultimately fell apart because of demands from the United States.
18: We made progress. We did make some progress in recent weeks. In the end, that momentum reversed. And we could not accept what the U.S. had offered, nor could we give what they asked.
13: President Trump accusing Canada of ripping off the U.S. for years in a recent post on Truth Social. Some Canadian goods imported into the United States now facing a 50% tariff. Treasury Secretary Scott Bessent questioning Canadian Prime Minister Carney's decision not to agree to a deal.
19: Is he trying to benefit himself, the Liberal Party, or the Canadian people? Because they were offered a very good job.
13: The Canadian Prime Minister blamed a collapse in trade talks on U.S. negotiators issuing a bunch of last-minute demands, vowed to set his own tariffs in retaliation starting next month. 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
25: 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For today, we'll have mostly sunny skies with a high near 70. For tonight, skies will be partly cloudy with lows in the mid-50s. Tuesday will be mostly sunny with a high near 80. Tuesday night will be partly cloudy with lows in the mid-50s. Wednesday will be mostly sunny with a high near 80. Wednesday night will be partly cloudy with a low near 60. And Thursday will be mostly sunny with a chance of afternoon thunderstorms with highs in the mid-80s. That's your latest weather forecast from the Talk of the Town. The town.

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3: News. I'm John Saucier. Treasury Secretary Scott Bessent denouncing a new round of sanctions against Iran as talks of reopening the Strait of Hormuz remain stalled. The Treasury Secretary claims no country that works with Iran will be able to avoid sanctions.
4: The actions of Treasury and other agencies will tighten the noose and block every potential source of revenue that funds the IRGC and the evil Iranian regime.
3: Well, the Secretary of War, Pete Hegseth, he's visiting a military supplier in Wisconsin today. He says these new sanctions don't rule out the idea of more strikes against Iran.
5: If Iran is foolish enough to overplay their hand or mess with the American military, we'll do what we need to do.
3: China is one of several nations that buys oil from Iran. Iran says it will respond harshly to these new sanctions, warn any country's support for the sanctions will be seen as an act of war. 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